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0: with SRN News. I'm Keith Peters in Washington. Vice President J.D. Vance says his lengthy talks with senior Iranian officials in Switzerland created a good foundation for a final deal to end the Iran war. Vance made the comment Monday after initial talks with Iran's parliamentary speaker. Vance and U.S. officials claimed progress on multiple fronts. The Senate has passed a bipartisan housing bill that aims to bring down home prices and increase supply. The 85-5 vote on the bill Monday represents one of the most sweeping efforts in recent decades to reduce federal regulations for housing and expand local control. On Wall Street, a mixed day as the Dow was up by 148 points, but the Nasdaq dropped 351. The S&P 500 lower by 27. More details at srnnews.com.
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9: Tonight will be mainly clear and humid with a low of 80. Tomorrow, expect partly sunny skies and warm temperatures with a chance of a thunderstorm in the afternoon, reaching a high of 95. Tomorrow night will be partly cloudy and humid with a low of 80. Wednesday will be humid with a mix of sun and clouds and the possibility of a thunderstorm in the afternoon with a high of 91. That's your AccuWeather forecast. I'm meteorologist Jason Caterina for AM 860, The Answer.
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0: 888-971-SAGE, 888-971-2433. This was a few years ago, but this is a law professor responding to Senator Hawley's line of questioning. Number 34.
1: Bridges, you said several times, you've used a phrase, I want to make sure I understand what you mean by it. You've referred to people with a capacity for pregnancy. Would that be women?
2: Many women, cis women, have the capacity for pregnancy. Many cis women do not have the capacity for pregnancy. There are also trans men who are capable of pregnancy, as well as non-binary people who are capable of pregnancy.
1: So this isn't really a women's rights issue.
2: We recognize that this impacts women while also recognizing that it impacts other groups. Those things are not mutually exclusive, Senator Hawley.
1: So your view is that the core of this right then is about what?
2: So I want to recognize that your line of questioning is transphobic, and it opens up trans people to violence by not recognizing that.
1: Wow, you're saying that I'm opening up people to violence by asking whether or not women are the folks who can have pregnancies?
2: I want to note that 1 out of 5 transgender persons have attempted suicide. So I think it's important
1: because of my line of questioning.
2: Because
1: we can't talk about it.
2: Because denying that trans people exist and pretending not to know that they exist.
1: I'm denying that trans people exist by asking you if you're talking about women having pregnancies.
2: Do you believe that men can get pregnant?
1: No, I don't think women can get
2: pregnant. So you are denying that trans people exist.
1: And that leads to violence. Is this how you run your classroom? Are students allowed to question you,
2: absolutely,
1: or are they also treated like this?
2: Where no. They're
1: told that they're opening up people to violence.
2: We have a good time in my class. You should join.
1: I bet.
2: You might learn a lot.
1: Wow, I would learn a lot. I've learned a lot just
2: from
1: this exchange.
2: Absolutely.
1: Extraordinary.
2: Yep.
0: play the beginning of it again.
1: Bridges, you said several times, you've used a phrase, I want to make sure I understand what you mean by it. You've referred to people with a capacity for pregnancy. Would that be women?
2: Many women.
0: You referred to people with a capacity for pregnancy. Would that be women? Al Gore, comparing the climate crisis to the abolition of slavery, number 13.
3: You say the climate crisis is a moral and spiritual issue, not a political one.
4: Yeah.
3: Do you still believe that?
4: Oh, absolutely. And I put it in the context of all of the other morally based challenges that humanity has confronted, the abolition of slavery, the women's rights and women's suffrage. The U.S. Is hurting. We are hurting ourselves by pretending that it's not real and that we don't need to do anything about it.
0: Under my plan, your bills would be paid for. Under my opponent's plan, her house would be burned to the ground. Let's do this thing tomorrow. God bless.
5: What can I say? Mamba out.
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12: With SRN News, I'm Keith Peters in Washington. The Senate has passed a bipartisan housing bill that aims to bring down home prices and increase supply. The vote was 85-5.
13: The bill represents one of the most sweeping efforts in recent decades to reduce federal regulations for housing and increase local control. The legislation bans corporate investors from buying single-family homes. That's to ensure homes are available for families rather than large corporations. It also addresses concerns about investor-driven price inflation. After final approval this week, the bill goes on to President Trump, who has already signaled his support. Bob Agner reporting.
12: Britain's Keir Starmer went from election landslide hero to an ignominious downfall after his supporters deserted him.
14: Dutiful rather than dynamic, Keir Starmer was elected Britain's Prime Minister to be a safe pair of hands who would end years of political chaos under the Conservatives, his terms ending less than 2 years later after missteps, party infighting, and one colossal error of judgment that indirectly ensnared him in the scandals surrounding Jeffrey Epstein. Starmer says in an emotional statement that he's stepping down as leader of the governing Labour Party, though he will remain caretaker Prime Minister until a new Labour leader is chosen. Starmer's selling point was no more soap opera politics, says Rob Ford, a political science professor. Charles de Ledesma, London.
12: Los Angeles firefighters are on their sixth day of battling a fire at a massive warehouse near downtown that stores frozen food for distribution on the West Coast. Firefighters are fighting the blaze from outside the facility in the Boyle Heights neighborhood due to structural challenges. Air quality officials said the air near the facility was unhealthy and particulates in the smoke were also affecting the San Gabriel Valley. On Wall Street, the Dow by 148 points. This is SRN News.
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18: Tonight, expect mainly clear skies and humid conditions with a low of 80. Tomorrow will bring partly sunny skies and warmth with a chance of a thunderstorm in the afternoon and a high of 95. Tomorrow night will be partly cloudy and humid with a low of 80. By Wednesday, anticipate humid weather with a mix of sun and clouds, along with a chance of a thunderstorm in the afternoon and a high of 91. That's your AccuWeather forecast. I'm meteorologist Jason Katarina for AM 860, The Answer.
15: This is the Hugh Hewitt Show. 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This is where common sense meets conviction. 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
19: Morning, glory, and evening, grace, America. I'm Hugh Hewitt. I hope you had a great Father's Day weekend. Absolutely fabulous. I did. Now, none of my kids were around, none of my grandkids. They start rolling in next weekend. But we had great house guests, and I had a lovely time yesterday afternoon. Fetching Mrs. Hewitt says, well, I haven't been much of a Father's Day for you. What do you want? I want a root beer float. Because I do. It's been a passion of mine since Rob Guarneri and I would go to the A&W root beer in Warren as soon as we could drive. So when I was 15 and Rob was 16, we just lived at the A&W root beer. I love root beer floats. They're not good for you. Don't get me wrong. They're not like Relief Factor. But because she went out and got the really good ice cream from the local place, and actual A&W root beer, I had two. Now, that means you have a sugar. I haven't had a soft drink out of a can in 10 years. I drink water and water, and then I drink water. And then I rarely eat ice cream, and I haven't had root beer in a long time. So I had two, of course. So that gives you a sugar high like a rocket, and then you crash. So then I went to bed early, and it was a wonderful Father's Day. But before that, I had gone on with Peter Ducey on, he got a great new show with Jackie Heinrich called The Sunday Briefing, 11 o'clock on Fox News, 8 o'clock on the West Coast. So they called me up rather sheepishly, and they said, you know, it's Father's Day, can you do it? And I said, yeah, I can do it. I'm not doing anything on Father's Day, I'm a grandpa. So let's play that cut from yesterday's Sunday Briefing with Peter Ducey, cut number 4.
20: Let's bring in Fox News contributor and host of the Hugh Hewitt Show, Hugh Hewitt. Hugh, I got to ask you about this news overnight. Strait of Hormuz closed. Now what?
19: Yeah. Well, I think what the president posted and Trey just referenced on Truth Social this morning, they've got to pull back Hezbollah and they've got to open the Strait of Hormuz or we'll be back to the bombing. Now, I'm not one who put any faith in this MOU anyway, Peter. I think it's a letter of intent in real estate terms. Doesn't bind anyone. You might continue talking, but they're not going to bring back Munich in 1938. From Switzerland. I don't think the vice president's going to do that. I don't think special envoys Witkoff or Kushner are going to do that. I don't think the president will let them do that. So I actually believe we're in halftime of the battle, the current battle. Tomorrow marks the one-year anniversary of Operation Midnight Hammer when the president ordered the Fodor facility completely destroyed. And in that year, we've seen Iran terribly shaken. They massacred 40,000 of their own people, and they've been pummeled for 6 weeks. I think they're going to want to strike a nicer tone with everyone if they want to get out of this jam because their country's falling apart. They may have closed the strait again. That will not lead to anything productive for them, but probably a return to bombing. Ditto Hezbollah in Lebanon.
20: And Hugh, nobody knows that is watching this, but I was waiting in Switzerland for the vice president this week, and he stood me up because we figured at the time that this is just like a no-win situation for Vance, right? If the deal works, conservatives are mad that he's the face of it. If it doesn't work, the president is mad. But the VP's new angle in this new sound that we have, it sounds like he is arguing if this doesn't work out, it's really Israel's fault. Listen to this.
1: It's going to be something we're just going to have to continue to manage to ensure that, you know, Israel and Lebanon are both safe and secure. The big problem is that you have somebody will choose and then somebody will respond, and you kind of have a chicken and egg problem where you just got to stop the scene for long enough to get the ceasefire to hold.
20: So is that a fair point that really, if this all blows up, it's the Israelis?
19: No, and I didn't hear it that way. I heard the chicken and egg, which is not a great analogy because Hezbollah is a terrorist occupying force in Lebanon. Israel had to go in and defend Israel's territory. The president has blessed that. I think the vice president is, I hope he's studying Ronald Reagan in Reykjavik in 1986, because sometime a disaster of a summit can turn into a big geostrategic political win. So if he walks away from Switzerland and said, these are idiots, these are lunatics, we can't deal with them, I think that increases his stock because that's the actual truth. We know that the IRGC and the mullahs are nuts and they're lunatics, as the president has said, as Secretary Rubio has said. So I think it could blow up, and to his advantage, what isn't to his advantage is blaming our closest ally, most important ally in the world, Israel, for any of this, because it's not their fault. It's the Iranian terrorist proxy, Hezbollah, that refuses to disengage.
20: And it seems like the heart of Republican and Democratic concerns with this deal is giving Iran money that they can maybe then use for anything. I asked President Trump about that on Wednesday in Evian. Listen to this.
21: The United States is not going to directly pay Iran, but the U.S. is going to let the Iranians start making billions of dollars, selling oil, accessing this reconstruction.
22: Only if they're doing things right. We're not doing anything. We're not putting up money.
21: Explain, though, what the difference is between giving Iran U.S. dollars and unfreezing U.S. dollars.
22: Well, the unfreezing is an easy one to answer. We have taken a lot of their money, and we have their money. We have taken their money. It's not our money. It's their money.
20: Hugh, what do you think of that answer?
19: Oh, it's an illuminating exchange, Peter, as was the one at the end when he said, I'll blame J.D. if it goes off the rails when you asked him about that. What he's saying is there's a way for Iran to get their assets unfrozen. It would begin, for example, with the IAEA inspectors going into Pickak Mountain, which is the fourth big nuclear facility. It would begin if they simply stopped shooting and attacking the boats in the Strait of Hormuz like they did overnight. It would begin when they withdrew Hezbollah to north of Litani and get out of the grill of Israel. I don't think he's going to let anything get unfrozen until they've done all that. In the meantime, they can sell some oil if they've opened up the strait. That's about $5 billion a month. That's barely lunch money for the IRGC. So that's not giving them much. So I didn't take too much away from the MOU. I think it's halftime in this battle. I don't think we know which way it's going to go, but I don't think they're going to be getting rich off of the MOU, not in any way, shape, or form.
20: And something else that J.D. Vance is saying is that the U.S. is going to be, we heard this today, the U.S. wants to have new relations with the Iranians. Like he's making it sound like we could have a normal relationship with them if they give up the nuke. Do you think that there's a big appetite for that in the United States, a normal diplomatic relationship where he's visiting Tehran the same way that he would go visit Riyadh or somewhere like that?
19: Only if the regime changed, Peter. There's a huge appetite for getting back to where we were in 1978 with Iran. They were a close ally. They were an ally of Israel. There are 92 million wonderful Persian people, Iranian people with extraordinary talents. We've got a great diaspora in the United States. We'd love to go back to 1978 before Jimmy Carter screwed this all up and the Ayatollah Khomeini came back. But the IRGC, the Haiti, these knuckleheads who are their political leadership, they have no power. No, there's not much appetite for that. We would like for Iran to back away from their nuclear program, and maybe they change over time. But I'm not holding my breath to when I'm going to visit Tehran. I don't think that's ever going to happen in my lifetime unless the people rise up in the next year, which is possible, not likely, but it's possible, and I don't think we're going to have the embassy reopen on Massachusetts Avenue, which is the old Iranian embassy, for a long, long time.
20: Well, we'll see. Hugh Hewitt, happy Father's Day. Thank you.
19: And to you, Peter.
2: It's always good to be. And then Steve Ducey followed later. And it's just good to spend Father's Day with a young father, as Peter Ducey is. So I listened to Vice President Vance presser this morning live before he left Switzerland, in which he said a couple of things. And then I posted this on my X account, which I encourage you to follow. I try and keep it down to a few Cleveland Browns, Cleveland Guardians, Cleveland Cavaliers, Ohio State tweets, and then serious stuff. So I posted this. President Trump posted over the weekend, an Iranian delegation panic. That is the biggest takeaway from the weekend. President Trump posted two threats in response to Hezbollah attacks on the Israeli Defense Forces and the Iranian threats to close the strait, and Iran's negotiators threw a fit, issuing belligerent statements, refusing to shake hands, take pictures, etc. They panicked because they didn't have instructions on what to do from Vahidi or Khamenei 2.0 or the Supreme Council that's still alive. But in panicking, they showed that the president's posts land on their mark, Iranian, quote, leadership, and that clearly Trump scares them and impacts their behavior. Then they left, too late. In that panicked response to the post, they demonstrated their own weaknesses. They will be berated for being so transparent when they assemble in their cave back in Iran. As Walter Russell Mead told Dan Senor this morning on the new Call Me Back podcast, the weaker the player, the tougher they must act. Iran is wrecked. They act like a wrecked and scared nation acts. The negotiations ended on talks about the IAEA inspections and control of the Iranian frozen assets by the U.S., if they are ever unfrozen in the least. Because President Trump cannot accept anything except a perfect deal, and as last week showed, there are scores of allies ready to and able to slam a bad deal, the Iranians have to cope with an American president who isn't chasing after them with sweeteners, but is already ready to pound their

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11: Welcome back, America. I'm Q Hewitt. As promised, I have got a chance now to talk to Rebecca Heinrich. She is the senior fellow at the Hudson Institute, heads the Keystone Defense Initiative there, and has been writing about and following the battle with Iran and the MOU. Rebecca, welcome. I just want to ask you right out of the box, what did you make of this weekend's exchange in Switzerland and the president's post and the Iranian reaction to them?
12: Well, thanks for having me, Hugh. It's always good to join you. So I, you know, just like everybody else, trying to take it all in, and it's really important, you know, to, you got to kind of take it all in at first and then sift through what's true and what's not true, because the Iranians are pushing all their propaganda and all that kind of stuff. So having said all of that, I'm not very optimistic about the direction of things. I do think that the Iranians got the better of our American team just on the optics. And, you know,

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7: Welcome back, America. I'm Hugh Hewitt. Senator Tom Cotton joins me. He represents the state of Arkansas. He is the chairman of the Senate Intelligence Committee. He's on the Armed Services Committee. He's also the chair of the Republican Conference. Senator Cotton, let me begin with the terrorist attack in Montreal this afternoon. One police officer dead, one Israeli citizen dead, another police officer wounded, at least one terrorist dead. At the same time that DSA candidates are running around New York attacking Israel, bleeding into anti-Semitism, is there a connection between these things?
8: Hugh, I don't want to speculate, in part because I've been kind of out of the news cycle today working on other matters, but I just saw the headlines before I joined you, and obviously it's a terrible thing that happened in Montreal, and wish the best for all the people who were harmed and the family of the officer who was killed. It certainly doesn't help to have anti-Semitic zealots, whether they're in Canada or in New York City, riling up this kind of sentiment. And too often in recent years, we've seen our Jewish fellow citizens subject to that kind of hatred and in some cases, violent attacks.
7: That leads me to the talks in Switzerland this weekend. Qatar is announcing that there is a deconfliction arrangement between the United States, Lebanon, Iran, and Qatar. Israel's not involved. I can't believe we agreed to that. Do you think we agreed to that?
8: Well, I hope the vice president didn't agree to that. And as we've seen in multiple conflicting reports, what actually happened versus what Qatar or Iran says happened is not always the case. But I agree, most importantly, with what the president said over the weekend, that we're not going to restrain Israel from defending itself against a bloodthirsty terrorist cult, Hezbollah, that has the blood of Americans on its hands as well. Iran is going to have to restrain its terrorist proxy if there is going to be any semblance of peace in Lebanon. Remember, Hugh, this comes

0: Brad Thor is back with Choke Point, his latest Scott Harvath thriller, and this one feels ripped from today's headlines. While America is watching Taiwan, China makes a move no one sees coming. Bombings in Thailand leave scores of Americans dead, and Harvath is set loose to find the killers. But what he uncovers is bigger than terrorism, a conspiracy to reshape global power, and a traitor inside America's own ranks. 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Once you start, you won't be able to put it down.
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8: Welcome back, America. I'm Hugh Hewitt. Victor Davis Hanson's here for the final segment of this interview about his brand new book, The Counter-Revolution, which you can pre-order at Amazon. Victor, I wanted to focus in on the GOP. I've been a Republican my whole life. My first campaign was in 1974. I worked for Jerry Ford in 1976. I am an establishment Republican. I'm from the Midwest. It's just classic Bob Taft and Jerry Ford Republicanism, and it's usually quiet and it's polite. Donald Trump is nothing like that. But you note that he's been in charge of the party for 10 years, but even 5 years before he came along, the Tea Party blew up and sort of plowed the field for him in which to plant. Now, he's been in charge of the GOP off and on for 10 years. What's he done to it, in your view?
9: Well, he took the idea of class and he got rid of race and he substituted with class. One of his messages was, if you're a Hispanic electrician or you're a black truck driver or you're a white assembly worker, you have more in common with each other and us than each one of you do with the people on The View, for example, or Barack Obama. And he got, you know, variously perhaps 25 or 26% of the black male vote. He probably got 51% of Hispanics, 58% of Hispanic men. And that was seems impossible for the Republican. We had fine candidates. The two Bushes were fine people. John McCain was a fine man. Mitt Romney. But they were all easily caricatured as an out-of-touch aristocracy. And it should have been applicable to Donald Trump. He was a billionaire. He was privileged. He grew up with wealth. But there was something about the way he felt comfortable with the working classes. And therefore, he said, we're not going to touch Social Security. I think he might have wanted to reform it. Would have been wise. But he wasn't afraid of the tariff issue. He talked about jobs, foreign investment. If you come over to a country, you have to hire America. And that really resonated. And so the Democrats were the Republicans had lost 10 to 15 million white males that were not participating or they had voted for Obama. And Trump won them back. And so that was a startling achievement for a Republican to get the Hispanic vote or get 20% more Asian votes or even get any of the black vote to the degree that he did. And that was all because he was trying to create a class solidarity. But he didn't do it with class warfare. It was just that we're going to emphasize the middle classes with energy development and get, you know, and that's why he was so paranoid about the price of gas. All of us in California said, why is the country panicking? We've been paying $6 for a long time. But his point of view was, I know my supporters and I know they can't function on $5 a gallon gas. And I'm going to get it down. And that drives him more than anything to solidify the middle class. He brings them together in an ecumenical fashion.
8: Can he hold it? And this is a bigger question than just the middle class. When you throw the door open and you say, come in, I'm an opportunity guy. I want every boat to rise with a rising tide. I want to grow. Through that door came some anti-Semites. And this alarms me. In fact, we ought to be the refuge, we being Republicans, ought to be the refuge of every supporter of Israel, Jewish and non-Jewish in America, because the Democratic Party is anti-Israel, anti-Semitic. We're not, except for a few dark corners of the party. Does he have to take that on directly? Is that poison for the GOP?
9: Yeah, it is. I think both of us have lost a lot of friends over this issue.
8: Oh, yeah.
9: And I have. And it's a terrible thing because it's anti-empirical. The only liberal, open, humane society, to tell you the truth, it's consensual, is Israel. And it's been a wonderful ally. We wouldn't have been able to conduct the mission last June to take out the nuclear facilities if Israel hadn't have taken out the air defenses before it, at great risk. So almost everything they say, the Jewish American community has been one of the greatest assets to America. But this idea that it's a dark cabal and they're running things, and the problem with the Jewish community is it's dissipating, it's intermarrying, it's secularizing. It's like the Greek American lobby, and it's not nearly as powerful as the new emerging Muslim community. So it doesn't have the power that is attributed to them. And I think, I don't know how, he has to speak up against it. And I think J.D. Vance, I like him, I respect him, I've met him, but I was disappointed that he took on Israel in the fashion he did because he mischaracterized so many things.
8: I hope he corrects. I want to close by talking about the end of your book, and I'm doing this out of order because I want people to know. You write that Trump wants America to be a colossus bestriding the world. So do I, because we're a great and good nation. Do you think most Americans are comfortable with, or at least a majority of voters are comfortable with the idea of American colossus? I am.
9: I think the majority are. But even to, you know, paraphrase Pericles, in the heart of everybody, there's a desire to be preeminent. And even the left, they wanted to be preeminent in a different way with Obama. But what he has done, he has taken Silicon Valley and all of these entrepreneurs, Elon Musk or David Sachs or Mark Zuckerberg, and he said to them, I'm not going to get into politics with you, but I am going to protect you. I'm going to protect you from European censorship and antitrust laws, but you have to do one thing for us. You have to make America preeminent. Elon, you've got to have more satellites than all of the European continent together in 1 year. You know, we're going to be the top in AI. We're going to get the top in robotics. We're going to be the top in crypto. We're going to be the top in genetics. It's almost like the War Production Board of World War II and William Knutson, Henry Kaiser, all of them were very anti-Roosevelt, but he was able to say, just suspend the politics and make us produce more and be greater than the Axis powers. And it's very exciting to see all of these young people that were left-wing are now frantically trying to make drones and hypersonic missiles and change the paradigm of weapons procurement. And it's very patriotic. I was very surprised at that. But it was Trump's idea that I don't care what your ideology is. I just want you now to use all of your expertise to beat the competition and to make us preeminent. And
8: last question, Victor, 30 seconds. I am not afraid of Caesarism. I really am not, because I think the Constitution is very strong. Do you agree or disagree with me?
9: I agree entirely. I was very worried. Caesarism will come not from the right, because the right traditionally has had a hostile view with the press, and the institutions have been left-wing, and they still are. It'll come from a suave, rhetorically speaking, left-wing people that the press will give it. And we saw a glimpse of that with Obama.
8: I think you're right, and I'm glad that glimpse is over. Victor Davis Hanson, again, so good to have you back. I look forward to talking to you in a couple of months about part two of my long interview on the counter-revolution. Available in bookstores soon at Amazon right now. Victor Davis Hanson can be followed at X at VD Hanson. And boy, it's great to have you back, Victor. Thank you so much. Go nowhere, America. I'll be right back to close today's program.
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8: 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The Story of Everything is the story of intelligent design, the revolution in science that leads us to conclude that the universe is not accidental. 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I want to thank Harley and Adam and Generalissimo. 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
16: With SRN News, I'm Jason Walker. Bipartisan housing bill has been approved in the Senate. Here's Lisa Dwyer.
17: The U.S. Senate has passed a bipartisan housing bill that aims to bring down home prices and increase supply.
18: On this vote, the yeas are 85 and the nays are 5. The motion to concur is agreed to.
17: The vote represents one of the most sweeping efforts in recent decades to reduce federal regulations for housing and expand local control. The legislation bans corporate investors from buying single-family homes. The House is expected to give the bill final approval later this week and send it to President Donald Trump, who has signaled his support. I'm Lisa Dwyer.
16: The parents of a 2-year-old child in Texas are suing to stop brain death testing in Texas Children's Hospital. They want more time for their little girl to recover following a near-drowning incident. Texas Children's stating it wants to conduct testing to determine the next steps in the child's medical care. Most legal battles over life support start after a brain death diagnosis. This case challenges the testing phase. Vice President J.D. Vance says there are still many angles need to be settled before peace talks can be considered complete.
19: I think it's important for all of us to appreciate how much was done, but honestly, there is still a lot to do as we continue to make progress on the nuclear talks, on the economic talks, as we continue to demine the straits and ensure that flow of traffic continues to pick back up.
16: And they're not done.
19: A lot of progress, but still some work to do, and we're very committed to doing exactly that.
16: Los Angeles firefighters battling now for 6 days. A fire at a massive warehouse near downtown that stores frozen food. Firefighters still battling that blaze from the outside. This is SRN News. A victory for religious freedom in Oregon. Here's correspondent Michael Harrington.
20: The state's Board of Licensed Professional Counselors and Therapists fined Counselor Frank Canepa nearly $90,000 for refusing to personally affirm a client's homosexual relationship. Alliance Defending Freedom, a Christian legal group, went to bat for the counselor, and now the board has agreed to rescind the fine. ADF spokesman Jonathan Scruggs says, quote, the government can't force people to say things that go against their core convictions. Michael Harrington reporting.
16: Anti-Semitism on the rise around the world. Germany, no exception. Federal Association of Departments for Research and Information on Anti-Semitism says an average of 24 anti-Semitic acts were recorded in Germany every day last year. One official says these are not statistical outliers. It is the grim reality in Germany. This is SRN News. Correspondent Seth Sutel reports on Wall Street Monday.
21: Stocks ended mixed on Wall Street as drops for several big tech companies weighed on the market, even as crude oil prices fell. The S&P 500 dropped 0.4% Monday. The Dow rose 148 points. That's about 0.3%. The NASDAQ composite slumped 1.3%. Oil prices fell about 3% following negotiations between the U.S. and Iran on ending their war. Drops for several tech giants like Alphabet and Amazon weighed on the market. Seth Sutel, New York.
16: Mexican President Claudia Sheinbaum says her country seeks to restart oil shipments to Cuba, and soon, a move that could provide much needed relief on the island's crisis as it deepens, given a lack of petroleum. She says her administration would seek to send the oil via commercial and privately owned firms. More details, srnnews.com.
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2: Overnight will be mainly clear, warm, and humid with a low of 81. On Tuesday, expect partly sunny skies with a chance of a thunderstorm in the afternoon and a high of 93. Tuesday night will be partly cloudy and humid with a low of 80. Wednesday will be humid with a mix of sun and clouds along with a chance of a thunderstorm in the afternoon and a high of 91. That's your AccuWeather weather forecast. I'm meteorologist Jason Caterina for AM 860, The Answer.
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24: My therapist says I have a preoccupation with vengeance. We'll see about that.
25: I really do hope it's somebody we want to see. But you know what? Son of a gun. Say hello to my little friend.
26: All right, peeps, I've got great news for conservatives today. Conservatism is back. And not sneaking through the back door. It's not hiding in bushes wearing a fake mustache. I'm talking conservatism is kicking in the front door, turning on the lights, and discovering that 30% of the country was afraid of the dark for no reason. 70% of us, we already knew what was going on. Good for you. Are you part of the 70%? Maybe it's 80%. Consider, let me just give you a few things to think about, okay? Team USA beats Australia 2-1. The players stopped and prayed. That's right. Remember when they told us faith is finished, man? What are you talking about? Look at the godlessness that's come to America. Look at all these people moving away from God, blah, blah, blah. Remember when the experts assured us that religion would be replaced by social media influencers and emotional support llamas? Well, hello, Dalai Lama. No, I'm kidding. Different thing. Anyway, the point is, instead, Team USA wins, prays, and much of the world cheers. America, imagine that. All these people that told us that they spent years telling us that America was a villain. And you know what they found themselves doing? They were singing our national anthem, not Australia. Australia was mad. They were booing us. Our little baby brother, Australia, that grew up in the shadow of America. And now it's been completely prostituted with leftism. Yeah, well, good luck. It's like people secretly prefer confidence over self-loathing, and we will show you confidence today. I promise you I will. Meanwhile, in Colombia, what did the voters do? Well, they just handed socialism another eviction notice. We've noticed there's a map. If you go look at South America, and you look at how it used to be socialist, and how it's slowly turning back to being red, to being, well, the map I saw, red was socialism, but it's coming back towards Trumpism, towards make whatever your country is great again. Every one of the people who support Trump's doctrine of live for the people of our country, support them first over any immigrants or whatever, they're all winning. You got to love it, because socialism has become the world's longest running infomercial. And every season, it starts with promises of equality, and it ends with somebody standing in line for toilet paper, wondering where all the economists disappeared to. The left keeps treating socialism like the ex that emptied your bank account. This time it'll be different. Yeah, yeah. And this time the squirrel is not going to figure out how to get to the bird feeder, right? Speaking of things not working out, hey, let's visit New York City, where a pride organization announced that it is dissolving after its drag queen founder was arrested on, you ready? Child pornography charges. Yeah, turns out the dude is still like into buggering little boys. Yeah, look, there's a lot of people that are going to hyperventilate and say, look, that doesn't represent all the drag queens or whatever. I get it. But what it does represent is people who have something wrong in their brains. It does represent that. And you know what else represented? The level of suicide of those people. That represents it. The level of people who come back and go, I wish I'd never bought into this nonsense that I'm following. But it's funny. This is the bigger point. How quickly the media's curiosity evaporates when a story points in the wrong ideological direction. You're not going to hear about this drag queen. Oh, did I mention that Phoenix Pride is bankrupt? The LGBT stuff is going bankrupt all over the country. You want to know why? They lost all that USAID money. And we're going to talk about it, because I'm going to tell you exactly the reason why these socialists are losing in South and Central America is because they no longer have the USAID money. We got some breaking stories for you, some stuff that, well, not breaking anymore, but they were, you know, hot stories and continue to be, and they will continue to be. But anyway, going back to these leftists, they can spot systemic injustice from orbit, but suddenly develop cataracts when an uncomfortable headline appears like their drag queen porn star. Child porn. But you know, what do you call it? Not a fanatic, because that, you know what I'm saying. I don't need to go into any more detail. What about Los Angeles, where they try to cheat Spencer Pratt out of his rightful place to be in that election cycle? You know what they've managed to do to Spencer? They've taken him out, so now he's got a cause to fight against, so he's not running all those ads against Karen Bass, because you know what was happening with that? He was effective. Anyway, federal agents descended on Skid Row investigating allegations tied to registration fraud for this lady, Nikki whatever. I haven't bothered to learn her name because it doesn't matter to me. Anyway, think about the symbolism. California has spent all this time telling us that voter fraud was rarer than a unicorn riding a bicycle, probably being pushed by a Yeti, right? Then investigators show up on Skid Row like they're filming a crossover episode between Law and Order and The Walking Dead. And you know what happens? Suddenly, we start finding out all these homeless people voted for this other candidate, miraculously, as we also know that they've been buying their votes. Now, California says, we'll look into it, but the Fed says, no, we got this. But not leaving that state to give you a little bit more crazy, California is going to investigate if you're sufficiently gay enough for certain diversity contracting programs. California business has to go through what's called a gay certification process if they want to get special contracts that are given out to the LGBT community. This story came from a friend of mine. His name is Chris Rufo. And if these businesses fail, if the owners fail to prove that they're gay, then they could face up to a year in jail where they will be turned into gay if they don't. In one way or the other, you're going to be gay here, buddy. Can you believe this? When we come back, I want to ask you this question. How do you prove it? Do they take a caliper out and measure your anus? What do they do? I'm just curious, asking for a friend. We'll be back. Most of you know my story. I grew up poor, lost my mom before I turned 5. My father was in San Quentin prison most of my life. I faced odds that could have broken some people, but I learned how to overcome tragedy because of America. I feel compelled to help create a generation of young people who know how to overcome hardship and who express true love for this country. I also want to strengthen every American who feels forgotten or abandoned. But this is not about me. It's about you, because you're the heart of the show. Your stories, your resilience, your quiet patriotism. 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
8: Yeah, in California, to get those gay contracts, you got to prove you're gay. I don't know how you do it. I don't know what you got to do. I don't know if they got a room where they say, okay, Kev, old John here is going to unbuckle himself and you better prove you're gay. I'm not trying to be crude. I'm just saying, I don't know how you prove you're gay. I made this thing called the Not Gay Men-Woman Movement, and we made these videos where I had to prove that I was not gay. And, you know, I was walking my pit bull and I would tell people it's a chihuahua. I was like, what do you mean it's a pit bull? It's a chihuahua. You know, he's a chubby chihuahua. His name is Rico, you know, I mean, and it was a joke. I had Melissa kiss me at the porch, and one of my friends filmed it. And I go, no, that's my sister. And of course, my wife is white. I was like, it's my sister. Adopted. You know, it was a hose farce, and it was so funny that my gay cousin Skip called me and goes, "Cuz, you crazy?" And he was enjoying my gay thing. Anyway, the point is, what I made in satire years ago is now true in California. If you want to get a gay contract, you got to prove you're gay. I don't know whether they like make you kiss a boy and like it if you're a dude. Or what? I don't know what they do. And I'm curious. How would you prove it? You got to have affidavits from friends. So you have to have people validate that you're gay to get special contract consideration. I want three eyewitnesses, supporting exhibits, and a signed affidavit from your college roommate that it wasn't just experimenting. You know what I mean? What? I couldn't write funnier comedy. Democrats are outsourcing comedy to their stories, to their behaviors. And while politicians are inventing gay CSI in America, you know what we're trying to do? Just afford our homes. That's all we want. We just want to live our lives per the Constitution, life, liberty, and the pursuit of happiness. And we got New York gays who, the drag queens who have more child porn on their pictures, on their thing. And they're out here doing these drag queen shows. And leftists are out there going, oh, great, Strange, you're amazing. Yeah. And look, I've got so much data against the left, it's ridiculous. There was a federal analysis done by the Federal Reserve, and they said immigration pressures contributed to housing and rental costs going up significantly. 30% price hikes in houses and ownership and 20% in rental prices. I can tell you this with certainty. The rental price for my home that I rent, because I'm not even going to go into detail. I should have been in a house by now. Biden screwed me. Yeah. I lost so much money during that time. It's pathetic. Trying to survive. Getting PPP loans and stuff. Meanwhile, these guys are giving homes, giving rent subsidies to foreigners while they're jacking up our rates. And you know who's benefiting? All these leftist landlords. You don't need an economics degree to understand supply and demand. You got all these people coming over. And by the way, they're not

0: living in squalor? These people are living in homes and they're going, you've got to be kidding me. This is mine. I get to live here. These are people that live outside, no running water, etc. They don't even know how to treat those properties. Look at all these Somalis in Minnesota. Go look at any of the videos of their homes. These people are living in multi-million dollar neighborhoods, buying up all the property. Now, thankfully, it's being seized. Look, if 10 people are competing for one apartment or one home, the house, it's going to go up. You know, 100 people competing for one apartment. Your landlord's smiling like he won the Powerball. But somehow, we're expected to believe economics stops, you know, whenever politics enters the room. The Democrats know exactly what they're doing. And hey, we got great news coming out of Chicago, especially on the heels of Juneteenth. You ready? Another explosion of violence. What'd they say? 22 people got shot. Or, I'm sorry, wounded. 4 people killed. I mean, it was one of the worst Juneteenths. This is when black folks are supposed to be celebrating other black folks. And you know what black folks did in Chicago? They decided to kill them. Yeah. 22 people shot, 4 killed in 12 hours in Chicago, including, you ready, a mass shooting during a Juneteenth celebration. Yeah, Mayor, what's his name, Johnson? His utopia strikes again, Democrat utopia. Woohoo! Hey, and happy Juneteenth in Chicago with no arrest. Still can't identify the perps. Actually, it is believable when you think about it, isn't it? Yeah. City keeps functioning like a lab experiment designed to test one question. How many decades can you go blaming somebody else before voters finally say enough is enough? At some point, you can't call it systemic racism when the same political machine that's been running a machine for generations is the people doing it. Meanwhile, in El Salvador, they learned an important lesson in crime. I'm going to give it to you in just a stat. 1% of the people accounted for 63% of all violent crimes. 0.2% of people ever commit murder. And 67% of all murders are committed by people with prior arrest. Yeah. I think they were saying that the people who are committing these murders represent only 0.2% of the population. That's the piece. If you could get it out of every society, you'd be good to go. Then we got Washington, D.C. President Trump beautifying the nation's capital. And what happens? Vandals decide they want to dump algae into the reflecting pool and they're pulling up the blue lining. Why? If you wanted to understand Democrats in one thing, that's it. Like I said, I've said it many times. If Joe Biden had beautified the reflecting pool, I would have said, you know what? I don't agree with him on many other things. What a job they did. If he had done it with $4 million, whatever it cost, in 1 week and got that thing looking like it did, I would have said, man, what? You know, Joe has done a lot of things wrong, but that's right. And I wouldn't be there pouring algae in it, and neither would those leftists. But let President Trump clean up Columbus Circle, clean up the reflecting pool, and what do Democrats do? They say, let's go destroy it. That is the nature of these evil people. Let's go destroy it. We can't let Trump take credit for that. We got to destroy it. So they're tearing up that blue reflector, and they put algae. And you know what happened? This is what I love about it. They got arrested. The president said, enough is enough, and they arrested those clowns. About time. See, this is when you know things are starting to go your way. It captures modern leftism. You build something, they protest it. You clean something, they vandalize it. You improve something, they explain why improvement is offensive. It's like watching a toddler declare war on a vacuum cleaner. Let me just say this. The left can have all the selective outrage they want, but we have legit outrage. Unbelievable what they're capable of.
1: He's putting an end to identity politics.
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3: With SRN News, I'm Jason Walker. The Senate passing a bipartisan housing bill that aims to bring down home prices and increase supply. The vote, 85-5 Monday, representing one of the most sweeping efforts in recent decades to reduce federal regulations for housing and expand local control. Vice President J.D. Vance says the talks in Switzerland with Iranian officials created a great foundation for a final deal to end the war. He adds there's been a lot of progress on several fronts. A Russian drone strike on northeastern Ukraine killing three family members. Officials say a Ukrainian strike on a Russian industrial plant has killed five people. Two notable obituaries. Former Fed Chair Alan Greenspan is dead at 100. And music icon Clive Davis, who helped so many, is gone. He was 94.
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5: 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Meanwhile, abandoned toys like Woody live a harsh existence on the streets, as so many kids have replaced their old-fashioned toys with mesmerizing screens. 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
10: Right.
8: Because of the trajectory of things. 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He listens, he offers wisdom, everybody just loves being around him. Or you can see the anger on somebody's face. They become nothing but anger, and they're at the grocery store hitting you with their shopping carts. It's like you become this extreme thing that you were fostering when you were younger.
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13: Overnight will be mainly clear, warm, and humid with a low of 81. On Tuesday, expect partly sunny skies with a chance of a thunderstorm in the afternoon and a high of 93. Tuesday night will be partly cloudy and humid with a low of 80. Wednesday will be humid with a mix of sun and clouds and the possibility of a thunderstorm in the afternoon. The high on Wednesday will be 91. That's your AccuWeather forecast. I'm meteorologist Jason Caterina for AM 860, The Answer.
1: He's putting an end to identity politics.
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14: I thought the truth was potent, but it's nothing compared to this.
1: He's Kevin Jackson.
15: Yeah.
10: They tell us he's black.
14: Negro, that's all you had to say.
0: Problem Democrat, that's what I labeled this hour, problem Democrats, because that's what they are. They're problem children. They're like children. And they're children spawn of Satan. It's not like they're good children, like you can redeem them, like you can sit down and have a conversation with them. You can't. I love talking to my youngest son. He's the only one home right now, but I love talking to him. Just the other day, he's like, his mom, I was walking by early in the morning. He normally goes to work at 5 a.m. We're up. I've been up since 3:30. And I walk by and he's like, what, mom? And she just like blew him off. I said, what's going on? He goes, well, and then when I went and talked to his mom, she said, well, he's taking a day off. And I go, well, it's a work day. So I went in his room and I said, hey, why are you taking a day off? He goes, well, you know, they aren't really big on, you know, what us taking days off. I said, if you're taking a vacation day, you need to do something special. It should be planned. Other than that, you show up to work. I go, it's insane that you would not be at work on a day you should be going to work. Save up your days for when you want to go to Italy or do something special. But you don't just miss work. And you don't seem to care about it because there's this one kid he's complaining about that he misses all the time. I said, that kid has nothing to do with your work. Which, by the way, this goes back into what I did on Father's Day when I told you guys, I'm proud of conservative dads. We're the ones that the left tell you people hate. No, they don't. They love us. They need us. Whether they know it or not, they benefit from us. They don't benefit from those metrosexual pansies on their side. They benefit from us. And so I was telling my son, you need to go to work. Whether you know it or not, your team, they have little teams of people that do what he does. I said, your team needs you. And I said, it's not about what somebody else does or what the company thinks about it. It's about the pride you put in what you do, showing up, working hard, and doing the right thing. Because he worked on a day off, which we told him time and a half. Good. I said, work on days off, work on holidays when you can. That's easy money. So anyway, he went in probably reluctantly, but that's what dads do. Anyway, I want to talk about this and we got a lot to talk about. A lot of it's going to come in the second hour, but I want to talk about George Floyd. George Floyd, I heard, inspired different things in, I think it was 19 countries, no, 93 countries held marches for George Floyd. 93, that's half the countries in the world, 93, for a crackhead who got himself killed. But where are the international marches for the hundreds of thousands of girls? They estimate 250,000 girls victimized by these, they call them rape gangs in Britain. Where is it? Where are the celebrities? Where are the hashtags? Where are the professional activists? And apparently some victims generate global movements while others generate awkward silence. Aren't you amazed at how that works? I saw a girl, she was being interviewed about this, and she was in tears. She was saying how it happened to her, and she wanted Muslims deported, Islam out of her country. And she's crying about what she went through. I can only imagine the horrors that girl has to feel, you know, when she's thinking about this situation. And let me tell you, she wasn't talking about her hippocampus and her hypothalamus. And she wasn't laughing about how rape is so, it's really sexy, isn't it? Like that kook E. Jean Carroll and Blasey Ford, who I mentioned a second ago. She was talking about it in a heartfelt way. And how many of these girls are falling prey to this stuff and leftists laugh at it? I see a girl dating a Muslim man and I just shake my head and go, you have no idea what you're signing up for. None. It seems cool at first. You know, these good looking guys come over, you know, hey, girl. They act like it's not a big deal. And then they get you back into their and you think, oh, no, they're going to be the same. No, they're not. They are going to revert to being the monsters that many of these men are. You don't want to raise your kids. Look, I'm a live and let live person. I'm telling you what I know. I don't care about their religion. If they want to practice it and have their own country for it, I will just never go. But I don't want it here. Anyway, you're not going to see this. Journalism today is a magic show. Watch carefully. Now you see the story. Now you don't. 250,000 girls. Unbelievable. We got Newsom steering enormous sums of money towards organizations connected to his wife's initiative. He's being called out. Media describes the arrangements as not a good look. And I love that phrase. If a Republican accidentally claims an extra mileage deduction on his taxes, he's a threat to the democracy. But if a Democrat's financial relationships raise eyebrows large enough to require air traffic control, it's not a good look. It's like describing the Titanic as experiencing a minor parking issue. Maybe that's the theme for today, huh? Conservatives are winning because faith is back. Patriotism is back. Common sense is back. President Trump is on top of everything. Iran, you name it. The question isn't, are we noticing it? We notice it. The question is, when is it enough? And what do you finally do? You know, what is it? Why does the media selectively choose certain things? And I mean, you already know the answer to this, but I got to pose the question just to make you think, right? Why are Americans expected to show their ID for countless ordinary activities, but not elections? If socialism is so wonderful, why do people keep celebrating when it loses? Has conservatism made a comeback, or did Americans simply get exhausted pretending that insanity was normal? Doesn't matter to me, because I have my own opinions about it. I know we're back. But then there's a part of me that knows we really never left. Here's a story for you. Several major California metro areas are at the bottom of this new study that measures the best and worst run cities in America. I can't believe you'd be surprised by this, that San Francisco, LA, San Jose, many of these other cities are horrible. Wallet Hub analyzed 148 of the biggest American metro areas. They wanted to determine how efficiently the local governments run each city. So they developed a quality of services score based on 36 different metrics across key areas: financial stability, education, health, safety, economic infrastructure, and pollution. No city in California was found in the top 25, though six cities were found in the bottom 15. With San Francisco ranked dead last, repeating the worst rank from last year. Think about that. Unbelievable. Not one city in California in the top 25. You know how many cities California has? I mean, a city, I think you have to have a minimum population of 100,000. They got California, I don't even know. Maybe you could Google it, but it's a lot. Now, we think L.A., we think San Francisco, we think San Jose, Oakland, who else? Yeah, I mean, again, Sacramento. But there's lots of towns that used to be 50,000. Now they've doubled, you know, Bakersfield. It's got to be over 100,000 in Bakersfield. So whatever the number is, they got a ton. And none of them made the top 25, but a bunch of them made the bottom 15. Now, that's what we call a trend line. But do you think the Democrats are actually going to pay attention to this? They don't seem to care. Maybe I mentioned this the other day, but Newsom and Bass got bored. They booed, rather. They were going to one of the soccer games, I think in L.A., and it was a cacophony of boo. I mean, just, and Gavin Newsom stands up waving his hand, and his son is with him, and his son is almost embarrassed to be with his dad. That's the only way I could describe it. He was embarrassed. So, which is it? And this fire thing, I heard there was another fire in California, and I do know that some solar panels burned. But folks, I point to this. What can you tell me to convince me that we're going to lose the midterm? Because if you ask me, Kevin, what's convincing you that we'll win? I can give you song and dance. And I'll even throw in a meal. There's so much that convinces me that we're going to win. I made it public months ago that we will win the midterms. This will be one of the easiest midterms victory in American history for Republicans.
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0: I want to make a couple of observations, and in the next hour we're going to get into some of the real meat of what's happening around the country and some of the bigger stories. But during the World Cup, Gavin Newsom and, well, I'll just put it this way. Politicians spend an enormous amount of time trying to convince people that they're beloved, right? Entire industries exist to manufacture the appearance of popularity. Consultants will craft slogans, posters, message, talking points, Staffers will arrange cameras at angles with the precision of Broadway stage directors. Social media teams will flood timelines with carefully curated images and all that. And it suggests that the public hangs on every word of the, especially the Democrats. But then reality crashes through the production like a drunk uncle wandering onto the movie set. And that's what happened at SoFi Stadium. During the USA World Cup match against Paraguay, this was last week, California Governor Newsom and Los Angeles Mayor Bass, they appeared before the crowd, and the reaction was immediate. A wave of boos throughout the stadium, people. And videos were across social media, so there was no ability. The problem when you can't stage it because everybody else has social media. And it was, one user said it was so loud and suggested, you know, that they had, you know, this sort of, they call it DeLulu armor, which is a modern term for people that are protected by industrial grade self-deflection or deception. They're deceiving themselves, making themselves believe that we're not hearing what we're really hearing. And Gavin Newsom standing there waving, and his son is almost like apologetic, like looking down, like, please don't look at me. Please don't look at me. And that's the feeling of these people in California about their so-called leaders. I touched on in the previous segment. Anyway, glad you guys are here. The Kevin Jackson Show, KJRadio.com. Please like, subscribe, do whatever. If you like what we do and you want to support it, we encourage it. I do. And it's one out of every probably 20,000 people that go, hey, Kevin, we're going to buck up and help. I got Linda that helps me. Many. And Linda, I hope we've resolved that PayPal issue too. But let me know, because I've got to admit, I've been off my game a little bit here recently. We've been so busy. But anyway, I'm glad you guys are with us. Support the show wherever you can. I want to chime in on this Carmelo Anthony thing real quickly, because he's appealing. I heard he's appealing it. And I watched one of my friends do a video about it. And here's the issue with Carmelo Anthony in a nutshell. Young black kids don't know how to react to basic stuff. They've been coddled and they've been taught to be angry about whatever. Somebody looks at you, you could get killed in the black community with a look that has nothing to do with anything. Stare too long at somebody and they're like, you know what? I mean, it's insane. It doesn't take any amount of money to get you killed. You could get killed for $0. And don't even make it about a quarter. You could get killed for it, which would be more insulting. I'd rather get killed for nothing than to get killed over $10 or something like that. That's the value somebody put on your life. And you go, oh, Kevin, they put nothing on it. Yeah, I'd rather have nothing than $10. I know it sounds weird. But anyway, this kid, I bring it up because I want to drive home Democrats' problems. Democrats are wanting people to look at a Carmelo Anthony and feel sympathy, and the world is looking back. There are many black folks. I was asked this question point blank. What do you think? I said, there are many black folks who are like, I'm done. I'm done with this. I don't want to be put in the same category. Culturally, I have nothing to do with these folks. And when the Democrats are losing the culture battle, and they are, it's over for them. You know, going back to appearing in public, President Trump, you know, for the most part, I mean, they, you know, you can say, oh, they booed him over at such and such. Psst, he rarely gets booed. President Trump shows up at UFC. They love him. I've watched at least 5 events, the Army-Navy game, a couple of baseball games. They show Trump's picture. And there may be a few boos, but there are a ton more cheers. Ton more. Now, I want you to understand what happened with Bass and Newsom. It wasn't Texas where they got booed. It wasn't Florida. It was California. It was Los Angeles. That's the political equivalent, folks, of getting rejected at your own birthday party. Imagine Frank Sinatra getting booed in Las Vegas, or Elvis getting booed in Memphis, Disney executives getting booed at a gender studies conference. Yeah. When politicians start getting booed by their own audiences, something deeper is occurring or has occurred. Newsom has this cultivated image. You know, he doesn't govern California as much as he auditions for America. Every speech feels like a screen test. Every television appearance carries the unmistakable energy of a man who's already practiced his presidential portrait. But California continues to provide inconvenient reminders that residents must actually live under the policies being advertised. The state leads the nation in outgoing migration. In other words, people moving out. Housing prices have become a form of experimental punishment. In fact, Barbara Lee, who's running for Senate in California, she wants a $50 minimum wage.
3: You're calling for a $50 an hour federal minimum wage. That's seven times the current national minimum wage of $7.25 an hour. Can you explain how that would be economically sustainable for small businesses? You have 60 seconds.
6: First, let me say I owned and ran a small business for 11 years. I created hundreds of jobs, benefits, retirement benefits, also health care benefits. I know what worker productivity means, and that means that you have to make sure that your employees are taken care of and have a living wage. In the Bay Area, I believe it was the United Way, came out with a report that very recently, $127,000 for a family of four is just barely enough to get by. Another survey very recently, $104,000 for a family of one, barely enough to get by, low income because of the affordability crisis. And so just do the math. Just do the math. Of course, we have national minimum wages that we need to raise to a living wage. You're talking about $20, $25, fine. But I have got to be focused on what California needs and what the affordability factor is when we calculate this wage.
0: You know what Barbara Lee said in that statement, right? She said, "We can't. You certainly can't live on the regular federal minimum wage here. But even if they doubled it, you can't live on it. If they tripled it, you can't live on it. It must be seven or eight times the minimum wage before you can live in California. And you'd be getting by." That's what she's telling you. She's telling you that the leftism in California has priced that place. I mean, look, California is a beautiful place, but is it seven times more beautiful than Tennessee? No. There are areas of Tennessee that rival anything, or Alabama. But you get that kind of number. So you can make six figures, a good six-figure income. By the way, go to Tennessee with $127,000 and a family of four. Go to Alabama, go to Mississippi, go to areas of Texas. You live large. Some friends of ours just bought a house in Alabama. Won't say where, but I mean, they tell us, but I'm not saying where. But they own this house. It's 7,000 square feet on 2 acres. No lie. $750,000. It's a showpiece. Everything they need in a house. 2 acres. And I literally looked at my wife and said, "You've got to be kidding. When do we move?" Let me tell you, where I live, $750,000 on 2 acres, you are $2 million. And that's in Arizona. It used to be that was California. Now that house in California is $5 or $6 million on 2 acres, maybe more. It's outrageous. Is it any wonder that homelessness is up? These encampments have evolved from temporary crisis, folks, into permanent landmarks. Residents pay some of the highest taxes in America while simultaneously being informed that more money is required. And at some point, you got to ask yourself, what exactly are we getting for all of this? I mean, Karen Bass, really? She's been consumed by problems and that don't respond well to press conferences. Crime doesn't care about branding. Homelessness doesn't read campaign literature. Public frustration refuses to follow approved message guidelines. People can be persuaded to ignore reality for a while, but reality always wins the rematch. And I think Spencer Pratt should just hang in there.
20: He's putting an end to identity politics.
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23: With SRN News, I'm Jason Walker. Vice President J.D. Vance says progress in peace talks has been made.
24: We laid a very good foundation for a successful final deal. The final deal is the House. We set the foundation. We haven't built the House, but we've laid a successful foundation to get to a good place for the American people.
23: And Vance says that Iran's negotiators threatened to walk out of the talks, but he defended social media posts by President Trump that had caused some Iranian officials to be offended.
24: What we told the Iranians yesterday is when you guys engage in what us millennials might call trash talk, you can't expect the President of the United States not to respond and not to correct the record.
23: Steve Yates, Senior Research Fellow at the Heritage Foundation, tells the Salem Radio Network the reason British Prime Minister Keir Starmer resigned his post was in part his failure to control illegal immigration and crime, specifically the Henry Nowak case. Nowak, who was white, was a student who was stabbed to death. The suspect in the case had claimed he had been the victim of a racial attack. While Nowak was handcuffed by police, his pleas that he could not breathe while lying on the ground and he died from the stab wound.
25: I firmly believe that the Henry Nowak situation was the final straw for Keir Starmer. He has not been in a strong political position. He had an overwhelming election victory that brought him into office, seemed to have a mandate. Rarely do you see someone blow something like that so quickly and so profoundly.
23: A Russian drone attack on northeastern Ukraine, killing three family members, including a young boy. And officials also say now that a Ukrainian strike on a Russian industrial facility killed at least five people. Russia has targeted Ukrainian civilian areas with drones. SRN News. All this month, SRN News saluting America's 250th birthday in our special series titled Faith and Freedom, asking prominent Americans why they feel the United States is such a unique and special country. Tony Perkins is president of the Family Research Council in Washington. He offers this perspective on how America's founding principles have endured for an incredible 250 years.
26: It's its foundation. Its foundation is biblical. We look back at what the founders said, what they wrote, and it's clear that they understood freedom has a purpose, and the founders understood that that purpose was to serve God. And it's been reflected in our nation's history. The key is going to be, do we rediscover that purpose in the 250th year and move this nation back to being a nation that honors and serves God?
23: That is Tony Perkins, and this is SRN News. It was a weekend traffic accident like no other, at least something that very seldom happens. You could say a beehive of activity in a stinging situation. Millions of bees near the Texas town close to Houston.
27: A semi-trailer carrying around 400 hives missed its turn and then tipped over trying to turn around. Emergency officials east of Houston shut down roads Sunday morning, warning residents to stay in their homes while crews and volunteers from local beekeeping businesses worked to salvage as many hives as possible. Chris Moore, owner of local Moore Honey, estimates that only about a quarter of the hives will survive, and only if the queens remain alive after the crash. Losing this many hives will be a huge blow to the owners of those hives. I'm Lisa Dwyer.
23: And more details at srnnews.com.
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11: Overnight will be mainly clear, warm, and humid with a low of 81 degrees. On Tuesday, expect partly sunny skies with a chance of a thunderstorm in the afternoon and a high of 93 degrees. Tuesday night will be partly cloudy and humid with a low of 80 degrees. Wednesday will be humid with a mix of sun and clouds, and there is a chance of a thunderstorm in the afternoon. The high for Wednesday will be 91 degrees. That's your AccuWeather forecast. I'm meteorologist Jason Caterina for AM 860, The Answer.
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29: I really do hope it's somebody we want to see. 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
30: Breaking news to report tonight. Alberto Caravalo has resigned as superintendent of the L.A. Unified School District. According to the L.A. Times, Carvalho sent a resignation letter to the district and to the Board of Education earlier today. His departure as leader of the nation's second-largest school system follows an FBI raid on his home and office earlier this year, tied apparently to district contracts and a failed AI chatbot venture. Carvalho has maintained he's done nothing wrong, though. He has been on paid administrative leave since February 27th, which was 2 days after that federal raid.
0: I labeled this hour Sacred Sacrifices. Yeah, that story, you get a piece of it, and you say, well, okay, Alberto Carvalho, he resigns. That should be the end of it. But what do you know about him? What did that story tell you? The superintendent resigned because of this chat bot or whatever. Well, let me give you the details, okay? Here's a short version. LA, the federal government raided his home because he's tied to this failed AI chatbot system called Ed. And it was developed through a multi-million dollar contract with an education technology company called All Here. Now, they make it clear that Carvalho hasn't been implicated, but I'm going to implicate him. Glad you guys are here. You're listening to Kevin Jackson. This is the Kevin Jackson Show. And you say to yourselves, Kevin, why? I live in Missouri. I live in, you know, Tennessee. I live in Oregon. I live in wherever you're hearing the show. And you say, why does this apply? Because somebody in your state's doing the same doggone thing. Some leftist is doing this. This dates back to February 25th of this year. Now, they not only raided Carvalho's home in Los Angeles, they raided the LAUSD headquarters, which is the Los Angeles Unified School District headquarters. And then they raided a Florida resident that was connected to education consultant Deborah Kerr, who has ties to All Here and Carvalho, dating back to his time at Miami-Dade schools. Now, let me tell you what would happen. If they went back to Miami-Dade schools, you know what they would find? That Carvalho was crooked there too. Anyway, 2 days after February 25th, the LA school board placed Carvalho on paid leave. On Sunday, June 21st, my birthday, he resigned as superintendent. He continues to deny wrongdoing, but here's what I want to tell you. March, April, May, and June, 4 months have gone by roughly since they executed the search warrant. And it took 4 months of him being on paid leave to go, you know what? I'm just going to resign. Now, let me ask you a question. If you're innocent, would you resign? And by the way, I'm going to give you some other details of this story that are going to make your head spin. So I mentioned, it's this AI assistant called Ed. It was unveiled in 2024 with quite a bit of publicity. And this chatbot was marketed as a personal digital assistant for students and parents. And what it would do is it would track your grades and your attendance. It would provide academic recommendations. It would translate into roughly 100 languages. And it would help families supposedly navigate the school services. Now, we had something similar with my son during COVID, and I will tell you, it stunk on ice. It was horrible. My kid goes, Dad, let me show you how I got to put in an assignment. They would tell the parents, you could just log in and do this. We would log in and you get lost. You'd have to have a PhD in that system. But here's the deal. Carvalho championed this project as a major innovation for the district. And the problem is that the vendor behind Ed All Here collapsed right after the launch. So the company imploded. Within months of Ed's rollout, All Here furloughed its employees, it entered into bankruptcy, and it ceased operations. So LA, the school district, terminated the relationship, but they'd already paid millions of dollars towards the project. I don't have the numbers, but you can look it up. Now, the founder of All Here, Joanna Smith Griffin, was later charged with securities fraud and wire fraud and identity theft related to the allegations that investors were misled about the company's financial condition. Now, how'd they get the contract? They said investigative reporting uncovered connections between All Here and the consultant, Deborah Kerr, who had a long-standing professional relationship with ties to Carvalho. Kerr later claimed that she was owed hundreds of thousands of dollars in commissions related to selling the deal. Now, they're examining all the financial aspects of this, and I'm sure Kerr may get out of it because she's like, I didn't even get paid. But she may not get out of it because you can clearly see Carvalho and Kerr were in cahoots, and then Smith Griffin was probably friends with Kerr, etc. So she's like, look, I really need this deal. And they make the deal happen. Now, again, you make up your own minds. I'm not going to tell you what to do here, but I can tell you this. I see a lot of buzzards circling over this deal. So after All Here collapsed, critics started raising concerns about how the student information was handled and whether they had proper safeguards for the data, etc. Probably didn't, but in my opinion, relatively minor. Let me put it this way. All those kids, you're flunking out anyway. They don't care about you in LA. Now, they're very clear. Kevin, Carvalho isn't accused of anything, not publicly. Yeah, not publicly, but they just raided his house. The FBI searched, they had enough information to search this man's home and to search LAUSD and to search all the people involved in Miami. So a world away in California, They're searching homes in Miami. So everything's sealed. We're not going to know anything for a while. But the optics are not good for LAUSD. They're not good for the Democrats with respect to give us more money so we can waste it on the kids. The nation's second largest school district spent millions of dollars on this AI initiative that failed almost immediately. It sounds like Gavin Newsom's train to nowhere. The company collapsed. The founder was indicted. Superintendent's home raided by the FBI. District left explaining where the money went and what happened to this promised technology. And even if no criminal wrongdoing is found, what about the risk of government, you know, rushing in with these flashy projects without proper vetting? There are people out there that Elon Musk would have hired that would have had this project done within weeks and done right and for a fraction of the money. But you'll never hear him bring that up. We'll keep you posted on this story, but I can tell you this, it ain't gonna end well for the Democrats. Most of you know my story. I grew up poor, lost my mom before I turned 5. My father was in San Quentin prison most of my life. I faced odds that could have broken some people, but I learned how to overcome tragedy because of America. I feel compelled to help create a generation of young people who know how to overcome hardship and who express true love for this country. I also want to strengthen every American who feels forgotten or abandoned. But this is not about me. It's about you, because you're the heart of the show. Your stories, your resilience, your quiet patriotism. My role is to bring honest takes on politics and culture to spark hope and real conversations. 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

0: But the truth is that it's the takers that tell you that lie. That the real truth is that artists, plumbers, electricians, woodworkers, computer scientists, people that build, people that make shit from all walks of life, all income levels, all wealth brackets, are the makers. And the takers are what Sachs calls this intelligentsia, the analysts, the espousers, the armchair mechanics, the critics, the commentators, the politicians. They are the takers. They are the people that watch the rest of society make stuff, build stuff, specifically doing things that create value for other people in society. That's what a maker is. Tell my kids this lesson all the time. I say, what did you guys make today? They tell me something they made, and I'm like, did someone else value it, or did you make it just for yourself? At the end of the day, if you made something and someone else valued it, you were a maker. That was an amazing achievement. That is a great day. Whether you make a piece of art, whether you build a house, whether you write a piece of software, whether you build a business, whatever you make, if you're a maker and someone else values it, they become your customer in some way, they become your partner in some way, you've done something valuable. Those are the true engines of progress for humanity. And the takers are the ones that tell the lie that it's rich versus poor, because what they want to do is rip apart the makers, and they want to tell everyone you got to be on one side or the other. And they use that lie to get everyone to line up against each other and to give themselves ultimately the control to form the great American Politburo, which is what they're trying to create. That is what's underway right now.
1: Hear, hear. I don't know if you could put it much more succinct than that. Makers and takers. My son and I were going somewhere. I want to say we're at a mall, and there was a piece of paper in the middle of the floor, and I could have walked over it, but I stopped. I picked it up and I went and threw it in the trash. And my son's like, "Dad, why'd you do that? You didn't throw that down." I said, "It doesn't matter." I go, "It needed to be done." So he's like, "Well, they probably have a janitor." Yeah, so it needed to be done then. It was not beautifying the area. It wasn't about, because his thing is, it's not your responsibility. And I'm telling him, yes, it is. You want to know why? Because I want a beautiful area around me. I'm willing to pick up the stuff. My wife and I, we went to the park. We used to, this guy hits golf balls and he leaves them in the grass. So we go to keep the kids playing soccer from stopping on them. But also, no exaggeration, I found over 400 golf balls. But we did. And so long story short, we would pick up these golf balls. Well, we noticed there's an area where the kids would go and party and drink and whatever. And they do, the HOA does a pretty good job of keeping stuff clean, but they would not. This went on for at least 2 months. There's nobody picking up this trash, and it just kept getting more and more. And I remember complaining, going, I feel like I'm living in the hood, you know? And so I said, you know what? I'm going to take a bag and go pick all that stuff up one day. And so she goes, I'll go. So we went over and we picked up trash. We didn't wait. We picked it up off the field. We picked it up, over in the area that was clearly visible. We picked it up, and I think it got a little bit more back, but no big deal, but nothing close to what it was. And I think somebody finally realized that, you know, there's somebody that cares. But you do it. You do the right thing. But leftists don't do that. They are takers. You know some in your life. Look, if you've got kids, some of your kids are givers. And I mean, if you have three of them, you'll know the one that's a taker, and you're going to have to work on that one. But the others are givers. I've always been a giver. Look at this show. We get up, produce this show. I've been doing this show for so long. I could have opted for so many different things. But a guy would say to me, Kevin, we'll pick up your show, but you got to do this and change this. And I go, well, then don't pick up my show, because I'm not changing anything. I deliver a good message. If you don't like that message, if you're going to try to craft it, then no, I'm not going to do it. You can tell me, Kevin, I recommend you maybe add this segment or whatever. It might be fun for you. Do it all day long, and I'll probably take you up on it. But don't tell me how to do my show. And then I talk about people that come, they listen to the show. It is free. It's like walking by a bar in New Orleans and you hear the jazz playing in the background and you're just standing outside the door, you know, dancing to it or whatever, because you're going to go get a hurricane somewhere else. But the moment you step in and you start appreciating the music, and somebody walks up and says, would you like a

0: drink, or would you like such and such? And you go, yeah, in fact, I would. Would you like a table? You know, and maybe you want to have dinner. Then you're partaking of the thing. People come in, they sit down, they don't order dinner, they don't order drinks, they don't tip the waitstaff, nothing when they come to my show. And they're offended if you say, hey, you might consider supporting the show. You know, once a quarter. Now, we got a lot of people that do, thankfully. But my point is this. This is the message. It is doing something. And now, that being said, if this message does nothing for you, if you were listening to Candace Owens and she was talking about Macron's wife being a dude, if that floats your boat and you want to support her, congratulations. But I give you real truth, real news, stuff that matters. I give you the great lie explained so I can explain it further. I talk to you about the racism of America and how you shouldn't buy into it and how I could get away with it all I want. Do you know how easy it would be as a black man with my level of intellect to go over to the left and just beat up on the right? Talk about Elon Musk and him being a trillionaire and the joke of people saying he's African-American. That's how much they care about you black folks, is they will make this guy an African-American. I mean, I could turn any of the things that I talk about into leftism and get millions of people buying into it. And I would have one of the largest social media footprints on Twitter or X. Within weeks, I would be in the millions. I guarantee you this. But I won't do it. So, you know, when we talk about takers and makers and takers, which are you? You know, I talk about Melissa and I got 1,000 kids, they're forever families. The amount of work we put into that thing, man, there should be a special place in heaven for us. I mean, I'm being facetious a little bit, but it was a crazy amount of work to find these kids, inner city kids who have been brutalized by their parents in the system, finding them new forever families. And we did it. We try to get at-risk kids out of these situations and use our charitable foundation to do it. And we've put more money into that charity than any of our normal donors. I can't say that for my large donors, because when we first got started, we had some big donors that supported it at the onset. But the point is, we are givers in every way. Every employee, they sing our praises because they love what we do. We think of them as family. It's the same way I look at my audience. You are family. If there was anything I could give you, I would give it to you. And what I give to you is all of me every single day. And I watch the left take from you, take from me, take from us. But I ask us, are we doing the same? Are we willing to give? You know, it's easy to say it. I can prove I'm a giver. And I can prove that I will stand on principle no matter what the cost. It could cost me millions. I've proven it. I haven't proven it with billions. Anyway, we'll be back.
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7: With SRN News, I'm Jason Walker. President Trump says work is beginning immediately to fix the Lincoln Memorial reflecting pool, which turned green with algae and saw its new coat of paint peel just days after workers had completed the project. The president is blaming vandals, and experts say he likely is right. Federal judge ruling that a revamped federal tool the state election officials have used in their efforts to identify illegally registered non-citizen voters is unlawful. The judge sided with advocacy groups that argued the recent upgrade to the program called SAVE aggregated American sensitive personal data. One of the most powerful figures in the history of the music industry has died. Clive Davis was instrumental in the early careers of countless superstars. He was 94.
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13: 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Bonnie's parents have sought to keep her childhood screen-free, but everything changes when they get her a tablet. 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Still, the story feels poignant and resonant, so we're giving Toy Story 5 a 3.5 out of 5 for family friendliness. 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
16: Right.
14: Because of the trajectory of things. 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Or you can see the anger on somebody's face. They become nothing but anger, and they're at the grocery store hitting you with their shopping carts. 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
20: It will be mainly clear, warm, and humid with a low of 81. On Tuesday, expect partly sunny skies with a chance of a thunderstorm in the afternoon and a high of 93. Tuesday night will be partly cloudy and humid with a low of 80. Wednesday will be humid with a mix of sun and clouds along with a chance of a thunderstorm in the afternoon and a high of 91. That's your AccuWeather weather forecast. I'm meteorologist Jason Caterina for AM 860, The Answer.
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16: He's Kevin Jackson.
23: Yeah. They tell us he's black.
24: Negro, that's all you had to say.
0: Before we get into this Ukrainian situation and Joe Biden, and nothing's going to be a surprise to you on this subject, but before we get into it, I want to talk about Act Blue, because the leaders of three Republican committees threatened to hold Democrat fundraising powerhouse Act Blue in contempt of Congress because the firm, believe it or not, has refused to turn over more than 400 documents citing attorney-client privilege. And so Brian Stell, Republican out of Wisconsin, the Judiciary Committee Chairman Jim Jordan, who you probably know, Oversight Committee Chairman James Comer, I know you know, they gave Act Blue until Friday to provide messages, including statements by two members of its legal team indicating the fundraiser was not being forthcoming about overseas donations. In other words, their own attorney is telling them, you got to fess up here, baby. Now, we already know what Act Blue did. They completely, they were working on behalf of the Democrats, not just as a fundraiser, but as a money laundering system for them. And we know this. They've already pleaded the Fifth Amendment. They don't want to let you know what's going on because they want to stay out of prison. Now, giving it to Congress is nothing. But what it does is it highlights what we already know. They're going to have to give it up. And indictments are filed. And who knows what's happening? It's kind of what's going on in L.A. with the L.A. U.S. the superintendent, Unified School District, where they started this thing in February and finally in June, the bow is breaking. Well, the bow is going to break for Act Blue. And when you think about the Democrats' fundraising arm at this point and all the different things that are gearing up for the midterms, ask yourself, how are you going to do it when your number one fundraising arm is under investigation? You think they're going to be sneaking that stuff in? You think they're going to be smurfing? Watch the numbers. Watch the amount of money that Act Blue raises in this election cycle versus what they raised a year ago. Watch what happens. Anyway, welcome back, folks. By the way, you can get that story, more of that story, in the New York Post. This is going to be interesting to watch, to say the least. Now, I want to play this clip. This is John Solomon talking about what is now fact. It's the same facts now that we have about Fauci. Fauci, the number one killer of people. He makes Mendela look like a Boy Scout. This guy has killed people working in conjunction with the Chinese, all because they wanted to get rid of Donald Trump. And they started this lie. And Fauci was part of it. And that auto pen signature from Biden should be null and void so we can send that little sucker to prison. He is going to die a wealthy man, protected. And he's a total scumbag. And when you hear me talk about him, I get upset because a guy like him should never be allowed to go free under any circumstances. There should be no pardon for that man. And yet he runs around the country with his millions of dollars and his reputation intact and people acting as if he's some authority on what's going on in this country from a health perspective. He killed more people than any human being alive or dead. Anyway, I'm going to get back to this. Here's Ukraine, John Solomon, talking about the Biden family, because we all know how good they were, right? Joe Biden with $1 billion. You're not going to get this $1 billion unless you get let go of my son. And then as you think about what you hear here, remember that we sent over $150 billion between military hardware and cold hard cash to Ukraine. And the argument was, well, they're buying our materials. Now, that wasn't all they were buying. They were buying villas for themselves. And there were many stories about this. Now, and again, if there were investigative journalism, we would have shut down the pipeline to Ukraine in a minute. I don't have a dog in the fight. I don't care whether the Russians win, Ukraine wins, or they fight to a stalemate. But I do care when my money's involved. And I want out. And everything we learn about that, we find out they're just as crooked. And Solomon, effectively, because of Tulsi Gabbard, blows the whistle on what Joe Biden and his team were doing.
1: The United States government, the National Security Agency, intercepted conversations of President Zelensky's government in Ukraine in 2022, late 2022, conspiring with federal workers at the USAID to come up with a plan to take $200 million of USAID money, that is your money, folks, taxpayer money, route it through a series of transactions, move it into the United States, and launder it into Joe Biden's 2024 campaign and the Democratic National Committee. We have the intercepts for the first time. Tulsi Gabbard's team was willing to declassify them. There is now an investigation underway, beginning with USAID, to look at who was involved, whether any crimes were committed, and if that is the case, to refer that to the FBI in the next few days.
0: That is explosive. They had intercepts. This isn't created. This isn't AI. This isn't some vast right-wing conspiracy. They have the intercepts declassified back in 2022, conspiring with USAID. Now, I haven't seen the communications, but I believe him. I don't think there's anybody out there who'd be like, I don't care, that's impossible. Yeah, no, we all believe it. Now, the question is, how was USA going to get that money in there? I heard it was, by the way, I heard it was $220 million. Did they say that in the clip? I heard it was $220 million. So, how are they going to do it? Were they going to use Act Blue? My suspicion is they were. Act Blue would have been the way that they did it. They would start smurfing. See, that's what they do. They get all this money that comes in and they got nowhere to put it. How do you bring it in? Well, you take old Edna and old Howard over there and you say, the people that are on $20,000 of Social Security, hey, guess what, guys? You're going to donate $283,000 to the Democratic Party. You're going to make 14,000 donations, almost an impossibility with your arthritis and your vision, but you're going to make all these donations to the Democratic Party, and you're never going to know unless that rascally James O'Keefe shows up and ruins it in his Scooby van. Who was involved? John Solomon asked. I don't know, but I know a lot of people had to be involved, had to be knowledgeable about this. And here's what I also know. I know Cash Patel's group is going to find out who was involved and make them become whistleblowers. I don't know about you, but there should be no immunity for a president who sells his own country down the road and who tries to cheat during an election cycle. There should be no protection. You know how you can pardon, how can you pardon yourself? If you're running in the country the way it's supposed to be run, I get that they don't want us to go after presidents for decisions that they've made, but that involve the country. But if those decisions involve enriching themselves, I think it is fair game for us to go after them. So anyway, now they're going to make an FBI referral. And so we'll see what happens. What I'm getting at with all of this is, and I warned about it, I warned the left. I said, there will be a time when your dirty deeds will catch up with you. And President Trump's not going to show any quarter. There was a time when he would have. But I think if he finds out that Biden did what he did, and because remember this, Kamala Harris, they were bragging about it. Once they shoehorned her in, how much money she raised so quickly. And they made it sound like, boy, the enthusiasm for Kamala is so amazing that even after our great president stepped aside, look at how fast the money's coming in for Kamala Harris. And I called immediate BS. I said, there is no way Kamala Harris is fundraising to the degree that they want you to believe. There's no way. Kamala Harris is a pariah. The Democrats don't like her. So you got to do better than that. You got to figure out a way to convince me, because I don't believe it. And I still don't. And in fact, I can tell you, I would bet any amount of money on what I just told you. There is no way Kamala Harris could raise millions of dollars that quickly. Hundreds of millions. But they were, I remember them all giddy. And I was like, man, you want to talk about trying to sell a narrative? A woman who can't even get 4% of the vote from Democrats if she were to run in a primary. And you're telling me that your people are all excited about her? The woman who was called probably the worst vice president in history has suddenly had a resurgence or a surge. I'm not buying it. And the same thing they're trying to sell you with how unpopular President Trump is. Why? Because of the war. Why? Because he's mean. Why? Because whatever. They got all kinds of excuses. There is nothing they're going to do to convince me that this man is not the most popular politician now, and we may never, ever see another one like him. And I said that with about Barack Obama in 2008, because I had never seen a man have that much adulation over nothing. And I'll explain that when we come back in the next clip, because I'm going to play something from Heather McDonald. But Obama done nothing to earn that adulation, and that's why it was fleeting. They get talk shows. They sending
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0: We are destroying the bedrock. Their Democrats never had any bedrock, but we're destroying whatever foundation they had. And I call it sacred sacrifices, because the Democrats have these sacred cows and Donald Trump is just freaking seeing them every day. And USAID, Act Blue, the Democrats, we don't cheat in elections. And then we find them cheating in elections. Democrats say, we don't tip the scale. Yeah, you do. Gavin Newsom's tipping the scale in his wife's favor. Story after story. President Trump had to sue his own family. He settled with his niece, I believe, in a court case. But you know what it showed me? That the Democrats will poison anything. They will put family against you. But you know what happens in the end? We win. Unbelievable. I talked about Joe Biden and what he's losing, you know, the price of stuff. Illegal immigration. He knows how bad it was for the country. Now we get the numbers, 30% up in home prices, 20% up in rent. I talked the other day about leftist tropes. We protect the children. Really? Show me where. Show me in LAUSD, the story we just did, where they protect the children. They did a bot called Ed, wasted millions of dollars. Is any kid more educated? But you know what they're going to do? Because they're going to end up having to pay. There's going to be lawsuits. Who knows? I don't know what's going to happen, but they're going to go to the citizens in LA and they're not going to ask them for money. They're going to take it because they control the system. Welcome back, Kevin Jackson, who you're listening to, The Kevin Jackson Show. KJRadio.com, 844-551-8255. Democrats say they're going to protect minorities, right? Show me. They get killed every day in city. Chicago, 22 shot, 4 killed in a 12-hour period. And the Democrats say, we're protecting these Negroes. No, they're not. They're not protecting these people. They're destroying them. They're destroying Black culture. Do you think the story of Carmelo Anthony, you got Black folks out there protesting a dude who's a killer, who took a knife to a track meet, killed a kid, because all the kid did was ask him, hey, can you leave our tent? You're obnoxious. I mean, I don't know what the story was, but it wouldn't matter. You stink. You're obnoxious. I don't like you. There's not enough room. You just go. No. He decided Black Lives Matter, so I'll kill this white kid. And let me tell you, he was running around so cocky before they were raising all this money, hundreds of thousands of dollars. And then they told you it was an all-white jury, right? It wasn't. Then they told you, well, his lawyer was white. Who hired him? Do you think he was assigned? They said, no, he was a public defender. He was not. That lawyer was assigned. They had a PR guy for Carmelo Anthony and his family. But they want you to believe the lie. Here's Heather McDonald. She's a friend of mine. Heather, here's what she had to say about all these people, all the special interest groups.
6: Well, it's pure narcissism. Identity politics is about the glorification of the self based on the most trivial, irrelevant traits. Being Black is not an accomplishment. Being female is not an accomplishment. Being gay is not an accomplishment. And yet you are teaching people to think of themselves as special, privileged, and self-sufficient based on a completely phony victim identity.
0: So if you're any of those things that Heather's talking about, you're a victim. You're a victim of your Blackness. You're a victim of your gender. You're a victim of your sexuality. But no, they're going to help you. The left is going to help you, Black folks and gay folks and whatever else. I was listening to Jillian Michaels and she said, look, I was born gay. She goes, I've never liked boys. I was born liking women. She goes, and you can make me go, hey, you're a freak or whatever. She goes, fine. But she goes, and maybe there was a little bit to get over with it in terms of society. But at the end of the day, it's my decision and I'm okay with it. But I don't need a special group and I don't need it. Ella, she goes, if you want to draw attention and say, stop, treating these people this way based on sexuality, I'm all for that. But you've elevated it to the point where it's ridiculous. Same thing I say about Blacks. Elevate it to the point of where anything Black goes, you can kill a kid and we're supposed to get behind it. We're supposed to just be down with it. You can kill. If you kill a white kid, we're behind it. If you kill a Black kid, we ignore it. Right? But if something happens to you by somebody other than a Black person, then I got to be all up in arms. They talk about they can save the planet, right? From everything. They can save the planet from God, from nature, its harshness. They can save us from asteroids. They can save us from any earthquake, volcano, floods, whatever. And you know what happens every single day? Those things occur and they save nobody. Oh, they got an early warning system. Excuse me. They got an early warning system for tornadoes. People still get killed. Sinkholes are going to happen. They tell you it's going to flood. Something happens, the bow breaks, the dam breaks, and people flood. They die in flood. People die in every natural disaster that occurs in this country every single year, all the time. And Democrats have a way to fix it. Can we give you a better warning system? Yeah. We can tell you, hey, at some point, Yosemite's going to blow. It is a volcano. It's hidden underground. So at some point it's going to blow. Kevin, the caldera on that thing is 5 miles wide. I don't know what it is. But whatever it is, it's going to do damage. And let me tell you, it's going to kill wildlife. It's going to change the ecosystem and all that. And there is nothing any of us can do to stop it. The only thing they can do is tell you it's going to, here's what's coming at some point. We don't know when, but it's coming. They can't predict the mudslide. They can't predict a tsunami. Well, you can, because you know there's an earthquake. There's probably one coming. And they can give you some notice, but they can't stop it. Nature is too big for man to stop. Nothing he can do. But they can do it. They can save the planet. Give us enough money, and we can do it. At least that's what they tell you. And I love when they tell us it's for the greater good, because isn't that what Graham Platner's about? He's for the greater good. Here's Cory Booker being asked about Graham Platner. He doesn't give you an answer on it, but listen to what he says about how desperate they are to win the Senate.
7: Those opportunities to elect a new leader is in Maine. We have a competitive contest. Democrats just nominated Graham Platner, despite past offensive comments about a tattoo associated, or past offensive comments. He's got this tattoo that's associated with a Nazi symbol. He also said he didn't understand its meaning. He's covered it up. And he's also faced allegations from former girlfriends of abusive behavior, which he denies. Do you think Graham Platner has the character to serve in the United States Senate?
8: Well, this is what campaigns are for. He certainly has a lot of issues and a lot of questions to answer and address. And I think the people of Maine are going to give a lot of examination to this going through in this election. For me, I certainly hope we pick up a seat here. For me and people of the state of New Jersey, dear God, we need to get the Senate back so we can start checking this out of control president. And that's why, again, I'm going to be doing everything I can all over my state of New Jersey and everywhere I can to help candidates across this country to get to that end, which is Democrats regaining control of the House and the Senate so we can check and balance a president that's chaotic, cruel, and corrupt.
0: No answer on Graham Platner. Just that's up to Maine. But dear God, we got to win the Senate. I don't care if we put a racist, misogynist, homophobic Neanderthal who will screw over his wife and screw us all over. And oh, by the way, he's a Nazi. I can overlook all of it because we got to win back this seat so we can check the guy who has closed the borders, deported 3 million illegals and counting, 700,000 of them being violent criminals or sick in the head, and who's made the streets safer in D.C., 92% safer, who's improved our economy, who has taken out the biggest threat to world peace on the planet, that being the Iranians, and has them at bay, has them on their knees, who is restructured trade to such a degree that we're putting money back into the treasury, and I could go on. We got to get rid of that guy. The guy who has exposed that racism has been dead in America for decades, and the SPLC is part of it, and as is the Democratic Party, as Graham, the election or the selection of Graham Platner suggests. But yeah, we got to get rid of him. He's the guy that everybody respects. He goes to the G7 and he says, I'm the boss. And he doesn't have any problem saying it. He stopped 8 conflicts, gets us into one that he's already getting us out of, effectively has brought peace to the Middle East. And I could go down the list. I could just keep going, folks. But Cory Booker says, we got to do everything, including electing a Nazi if we have to get rid of him. I don't even care if the guy's a Nazi. I don't care what he said about black people or rural people or women, and he's going to blitzkrieg them with his Der Fuhrer. He may be a Nazi, but he's our Nazi.
16: He's putting an end to identity politics.
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13: With SRN News, I'm Jason Walker. Vice President J.D. Vance says progress in peace talks has been made.
27: We laid a very good foundation for a successful final deal.
9: The final deal is the house. We set the foundation. We haven't built the house, but we've laid a successful foundation to get to a good place for the American people.
13: And Vance says that Iran's negotiators threatened to walk out of the talks, but he defended social media posts by President Trump that had caused some Iranian officials to be offended.
9: What we told the Iranians yesterday is when you guys engage in what us millennials might call trash talk, you can't expect the President of the United States not to respond and not to correct the record.
13: Steve Yates, senior research fellow at the Heritage Foundation, tells the Salem Radio Network the reason British Prime Minister Keir Starmer resigned his post was in part his failure to control illegal immigration and crime, specifically the Henry Nowak case. Nowak, who was white, was a student who was stabbed to death. The suspect in the case had claimed he had been the victim of a racial attack. While Nowak was handcuffed by police, his pleas that he could not breathe while lying on the ground, and he died from the stab wound.
14: I firmly believe that the Henry Nowak situation was the final straw for Keir Starmer. He has not been in a strong political position. He had an overwhelming election victory that brought him into office, seemed to have a mandate. Rarely do you see someone blow something like that so quickly and so profoundly.
13: A Russian drone attack on northeastern Ukraine, killing three family members, including a young boy. And officials also say now that a Ukrainian strike on a Russian industrial facility killed at least five people. Russia has targeted Ukrainian civilian areas with drones. SRN News.
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17: 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Meanwhile, abandoned toys like Woody live a harsh existence on the streets, as so many kids have replaced their old-fashioned toys with mesmerizing screens. Bonnie's parents have sought to keep her childhood screen-free, but everything changes when they get her a tablet. 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I'm Adam Holtz, Plugged In Movie Review by Focus on the Family.
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20: 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Everybody just loves being around him. 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
1: Tune in today at 4 o'clock drive time, where we talk with Logan Briggs, owner of Gulf Shield Roofing. We talk about the roofing industry and some consumer tips there. We also talk with Louis Calixto, Michelle Standalin from Heating and Air Paramedics of West Pasco. 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
3: Overnight will be mainly clear, warm, and humid with a low of 81. On Tuesday, expect partly sunny skies with a chance of a thunderstorm in the afternoon and a high of 93. Tuesday night will be partly cloudy and humid with a low of 80. Wednesday will be humid with a mix of sun and clouds and the possibility of a thunderstorm in the afternoon. The high on Wednesday will be 91. That's your AccuWeather forecast. I'm meteorologist Jason Caterina for AM 860, The Answer.

0: Well, so now we're hearing that the IAEA may be making a return into Iran. And I'm kind of curious about that. I know that they have been there before, but at what point are we going to be able to really know for sure what they're finding? And especially under the old agreement, by the way, there was all kinds of time to be able to put things away and basically clean up before they ever got there. I'm not so sure that's the case right now. But in terms of inspections, there's going to have to be, I think, a pretty concrete methodology and transparency to any kinds of inspections. In fact, people have been talking about perhaps American inspectors need to be the ones that go in to Iran. But when I heard that earlier today, that Iran is evidently agreeing to having IAEA inspectors back into the country, again, I'm not going to believe it until we see it, until we see that there is something that is very, very concrete about what they find or how they're able to conduct their inspections. And Iran agreeing to something is not the same thing as having it actually occur. Iran is agreeing to a lot of different stuff. Well, a few things. Let's just say they're agreeing to a few things. But I just, again, my friends, I think it's really my duty to keep a very skeptical attitude about what, where these negotiations or where these, this agreement might be with Iran. I don't have any problem with the vice president. I don't have any problem with President Trump. I don't have any problem with the American side, but I do have a big problem with the Iranian side, because I think they are continuing to try to buy time. I think they are counting on the idea that President Trump would have a very, very difficult time politically, not leadership-wise and certainly not ability-wise, but they are counting on that there's some political aspect to this, a red line, if you will, that even President Trump won't be able to cross in their minds, because they think that the midterms and the price of gas are so absolutely important that, again, they are willing to simply buy the time that they need, string things along, lie. Where did that come from? Where really do you think they might lie? But folks, welcome to the program. Kyle Warren with you. Here we are. It's Tuesday. Glad to be with you here on this wonderful Tuesday morning. KyleWarrenShow.com, of course, is the website. You can give us a call, 949-822-7959. 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And of course, the texting line is 949-942-5997. That's 949-942-5997. And once again, KyleWarrenShow.com if you want to send us a direct message. So we will talk about Iran, and we're also, of course, going to be talking about a lot of different things on the program. Just yesterday morning, Keir Starmer resigned and set the date, basically. He's going to stay on until a new prime minister in Great Britain is chosen. But this came soon after we talked with Denise Simon in hour number three, and she actually contacted me shortly after we concluded our conversation, and she said, okay, Keir Starmer is now officially resigning. And so we were able to break that news right here on the program. So once again, you never know what you're going to hear in the overnights here on the show, because when news breaks somewhere else in the world, you will more than likely hear about it right here first, depending, of course, and of what's happening and where it's happened and so forth and the reports that we get. But we have that, and things are happening all across the world in the overnights. How cool is that? So now, of course, what's going to happen in Great Britain? Are they going to go ahead and try to get this guy Andy Burnham and make him prime minister? He used to be, very recently, quite recently, the mayor of Greater Manchester. He won a house or a seat in parliament, I should say. And so he seems to be the odds-on favorite to ascend and become prime minister. Now, again, this isn't through the general elections. They're not having general elections, but they, within their party, I believe, would vote for prime minister. But why is it so volatile right now in Great Britain? Well, they have a lot of problems with, guess what, immigration. And there's this individual, I'm sure you've heard his name, Nigel Farage. He's demanding that there be snap elections right now, saying the UK has become a banana republic. And a lot of what the Labour Party is doing right now, I think, is trying to stave off what he represents. And we had a great conversation following that breaking news yesterday here on the show regarding immigration and the issues and the non-assimilation that's going on in Great Britain, just like here in the United States of America. And that, my friends, continues to be destabilizing. It continues to be something that creates a lot of chaos. And you just got to realize that the powers that be, as it were, the left in this country and the left and different people around the world who have influence, they are happy as clams. They want that destabilization. They want that chaos to be there. They want things to be diluted so that the countries, as they once were, simply cease to be in for all intents and purposes. And that's exactly what we've been seeing here in the United States. At least that's the intent, I believe. But we're far from that. We're not going to let that happen. But we sure do see the writing on the wall. All right, folks, stay with us. And again, this isn't about legal immigration or people who want to come for a dream, assimilate, become like Americans, adopt the American way, pursue the American dream. That's a different subject. I'm talking about immigration where they don't assimilate and they try to recreate the havoc from where they just come from. All right, stay with us, folks. Kyle Warren with you. We are going to come right back.
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1: All right, welcome back, everybody. Kyle Warren with you, making our way through Tuesday morning. Through the overnights or early morning hours, depending on your time zone perspective. And we got it going on. We got a lot of ground to cover this morning. And we are glad that you're there. You're a massive part of this program, and you are much appreciated. 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They are keeping you mission ready, absolutely. And tell them that you heard about it right here on the Kyle Warren Show. Tell them Kyle's told you about this and give them a call.

judged it. But I'm telling you, can you imagine? Again, try to explain this to someone. Try to explain this to someone years from now, where algae in the reflecting pool at the Lincoln Memorial is somehow a thing that people are rooting for. You see how petty everything has become, especially from the left and from those who are just anti-Trump. You know, we've gotten to the point where President Trump can't even fix the reflecting pool or renovate it without it either being sabotaged, or if there are issues that come up with the restarting of the systems and to filter the water, just like a swimming pool, basically. If there are any issues that come up, or if someone does something deliberately, now suddenly that's another political rallying point. Yes, yes, rally for the algae. Go algae, some of these signs say. And then people are out there in some weird costume or something like that. And what's happened is that are people actually believing somehow that vicariously, if there's algae in the reflecting pool, that that is somehow going to make their lives better, that they are going to feel better because something didn't go quite right in a renovation project on the National Mall, that this will somehow hurt Trump? I would be very, very careful with all of that. You know, I'm telling you, you know, people, you know, they have their political preferences. They might have voted for Trump, or maybe they didn't. Maybe they voted for Obama, or maybe they didn't. But I can remember, I think under different presidents over the last 20 years, haven't there been various states of affairs where there's been scaffolding on different Washington landmarks and so forth? And when you go to Washington and you walk around, I'm telling you, you're not sitting there thinking just about partisan politics. You are absolutely enthralled by seeing these iconic buildings, these iconic monuments, these iconic places. And at least when I've been to Washington, D.C. in the past, I'm often thinking about the history. I'm thinking about what it means and the fact that this stuff is still here after so long, and it's maintained, and it is part of our nation. But what Rubicon have some people crossed to think that, okay, good, there's algae in the pool. Yay. Looks like some of the paint's peeling off, or somebody may have, President Trump was talking about, someone may have sabotaged it or cut it. But oh, good, the paint's floating to the top. Oh, there was a dead duck. Oh, boy. Now, I'm telling you, this is looking great for us now. It's looking great for us. And it just, it's unbelievable to me. So I ask the question again, what Rubicon have we crossed, or have some people crossed, where they're saying, this is the best thing. I'm so happy that it's an embarrassment for the country. Or I'm so happy that, especially someone who might have traveled very far. Or how about you might be a young kid and your parents are taking you to Washington, D.C., or you come to Washington, D.C. with some group or even some summer thing or something like that, whatever it might be. And you get there and the reflecting pool is a mess and they're trying to clean it up. And somebody's over there rooting that it's not just bad, but that it would get worse. Something's wrong with people who are thinking like that. If Obama cleaned up the reflecting pool and it looked fantastic, you know what? It would look fantastic. It would not mean that somehow Obama's policies or his ilk or his
ideology.

0: technology was somehow superior, it would simply mean that the reflecting pool would look nice, or the Lincoln Memorial got spiffed up, or some other kind of thing like that, because it's supposed to be there for all of us. And I know I'm kind of going, I'm kind of going off on a tangent here, but I keep seeing this video of the reflecting pool and so forth, and the people go algae or whatever, because the hatred for Trump, and quite frankly, their ideology is so wrapped up in the failure of Trump and the failure of the United States of America in general, that I suppose they would praise the algae. I suppose they would, they would help the algae any way they could. And so, my friends, yes, I mean, these are practical issues that can be fixed. You know, I don't know, a few times over my lifetime, the pool has had an algae bloom. And you know what they do? They come in and they fix it. But it's a practical matter. But to some of these people, it is purely an ideological matter, in the sense that they think Trump is going to fail, or they want Trump to fail on anything, or even when it comes to Iran. So I'm telling you, sometimes I think we're wasting our time on people like that. They're always going to feel like that. And it's really, really sad. But the one thing we're going to keep doing right here on this show, we're going to keep talking about the policies. We're going to keep talking about the merits. We're going to keep talking about the things that absolutely help our country to succeed and to stand above the rest. And the reflecting pool is going to follow. And it's going to be, once again, a great symbol and a great representation of our country. But we're going to keep telling it like it is. And people want to say, go algae. Well, I don't know. All right. Stay with us, folks. We are coming right back. Kyle Warren with you. Don't go anywhere.
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5: With SRN News, I'm Jason Walker. The Senate passing a bipartisan housing bill. It aims to bring down home prices and increase supply. The 85-5 vote Monday represents one of the most sweeping efforts in recent decades to reduce federal regulations for housing. Federal judge has ruled that a revamped federal tool that state election officials have used in their efforts to identify illegally registered non-citizen voters is unlawful. Vice President J.D. Vance says the talks in Switzerland with Iranian officials created a good foundation for a final deal to end the war. He adds there has been progress. progress on a number of fronts. Asian shares mixed and subdued trading as recent enthusiasm cools and markets face uncertainty. Benchmarks rose early Tuesday in Tokyo and Shanghai.
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10: Overnight will be mainly clear, warm, and humid with a low of 81 degrees. On Tuesday, expect partly sunny skies with a chance of a thunderstorm in the afternoon and a high of 93 degrees. Tuesday night will be partly cloudy and humid with a low of 80 degrees. Wednesday will be humid with a mix of sun and clouds, and there is a chance of a thunderstorm in the afternoon. The high for Wednesday will be 91 degrees. That's your AccuWeather forecast. I'm meteorologist Jason Caterina for AM 860.
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13: 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She waits for me.
0: All right, welcome back, everybody. Kyle Warren with you, of course. She gives me all. Welcome back as we continue through the program, and we've got a lot more to tell you about and talk about. 949-822-7959 is the number to call if you'd like to be part of the program this morning. And as always, we are glad that you're there. And as I always say, you're a massive part of this program, and it means the world to me that you are there. Thank you for your support, for your calls and messages as we go through the overnight to early morning hours, depending on your time zone perspective. And so once again, a lot's been happening, and certainly we'll talk about more about the developments in Iran. That's going to be, I think, a daily thing, it would seem. But nevertheless, I still don't see how we get past the overall problem in dealing with the Iranian regime. The Iranian, the IRGC, the Revolutionary Guard Corps. I don't know how we get past that problem in terms of ever having them be legitimate. So, yes, you may have to go with inspections, or you have other methodologies, I'm sure, to be able to make that happen. And something else, too, and we've talked about this as well with our own Denise Simon several times, and that has to do with Israel and its infiltration into the Iranian regime. I have to feel that that's got to come into play in some way, shape, or form before all of this is ever even close to being over. And it would seem to me that, especially if you're in that Iranian regime and you don't know who might within your sphere might be some kind of a double agent or Israeli plant or something like that. In other words, the good old-fashioned you know, shoe leather kind of espionage and spy craft. And I'm just speculating, absolutely just speculating about it. But it would seem to me that if anything like that is possible, or if anything like that is in place or in play, it needs to play out sooner than later. Because even President Trump, of course, he's issuing some pretty tough talk about this. In fact, this from Fox News, President Donald Trump on Monday warned that he would take whatever action he deems necessary if Iran fails to uphold its commitments amid a new 60-day roadmap agreement after talks in Switzerland. Quote, if Iran doesn't live up to their agreement or if they're not behaving, I will do what I have to do, Trump told reporters in the Oval Office. Now, J.D. Vance also talked about some of the things that were going on. But again, this is also almost a daily occurrence. There's going to be the admonishing, right? The admonishment of the Iranian whomevers over there that you need to behave, and any misbehaving is going to bring about dire consequences. I kind of think that to some degree, and again, I'm just trying to come at this from different angles. I would almost perchance to think that the Iranian whatevers, as we call them, that they actually do want to have more chaos in this, that they want Trump to take some kind of precipitous action again, because they feel that it helps them on the world stage. You know, you've got the United States or the Democrats in the Congress saying, well, we got to rein in Trump's power here. We got to pass the war powers thing, and we got to get that all back, and we got to dictate to Trump what he can and can't do. I mean, you're sitting in Tehran, or you're in some bunker, or you're even in Switzerland, and you got to be watching that and feeling like, okay, good. I mean, these people are actually on our side. I mean, they're actually trying to help. We got to give them a chance to do that. So again, just pure speculation. Don't know that it would ever really obtain. But all the different reports that I see, and granted, I think sometimes even those reports can be pretty biased. But the idea that, you know, the Iranians are looking for more chaos because of the impending midterms, and because Trump could get into a swedge militarily, if you have large-scale operations going on, people in the United States want the gas prices to be lower. Large-scale military operations might actually, of course, they more than likely would, create higher prices, and the list just goes on. But nevertheless, I think this is a daily thing. I don't think this is a, things are progressing through the week and blah, blah, blah. I think this is a daily reevaluation of where we are. And that also, and to some degree, I think the markets, you know, they seem to see that at least the negotiations are going on. So to some degree, they've also relaxed a little bit in terms of oil prices. And so that's a good thing. And I think each day that you have negotiations, the market may see it like that. But I'm always waiting for the other shoe to drop in all of this. And by the way, this from CNBC, the U.S. on Monday authorized Iranian oil sales through August after productive talks, quote unquote, between Tehran and Washington in Switzerland over the weekend, Treasury Secretary Scott Bessent said. As part of the framework, Treasury has issued a temporary 60-day general license authorizing the production, delivery, and sale of Iranian oil. The authorization allows the import of Iranian oil and refined products into the U.S. Payment can be made to Tehran in dollars. The license expires August 21st unless it's renewed. Vice President J.D. Vance said earlier on Monday that great progress was made during the talks in Switzerland, despite Iran's declaration over the weekend that it had closed the Strait of Hormuz. You know what we need? We need like a switch. They throw the switch for a straight affirm. Switch is on. Okay, switch is off. The switch is off now. It's closed. I think the American people are pretty tired of hearing that somehow Iran has, quote, closed the Strait of Hormuz. And I get it because of the proximity. I get it because of some of the remaining military capabilities and missiles and drones and so forth, that they can wreak havoc. And what would happen, of course, is you have those tanker captains and their company corporate ownership that says, well, we're not going to send our tanker through, because they also have to worry about insurance. They have to worry about that kind of stuff. In addition, obviously, first and foremost, to the safety of the crew and the integrity of the vessel. But there are these underlying economic and business realities about the Strait of Hormuz. So now what do? Do you, try to make it such that you're going to force the Strait of Hormuz open? I have a feeling that they can do that. In other words, it's kind of like, have you ever liked to watch some of these programs where they're going to renovate the house? And sometimes it's fairly straightforward, and other times they run into some real problems. Like, no, we can't put the bathroom there because we just can't get a slope by which gravity would then cause the pipes to drain properly. And so what happens, though, typically, and I'm going to boil it all down here, but typically it always comes down to one thing. Well, money. And money is the will to do it, basically, if they have the budget and so forth. But it seems to me, and after watching some of these different programs where they renovate the homes, it seems like no matter what problem you have, as long as you had enough money, you can fix that. you can move that bathroom over there if you really wanted to. It's a question of money. Well, in this case, in terms of opening the Strait of Hormuz, it would be a question of capability and political will. Would it be messy? Is it super messy to dig up everything and move all that stuff and redo the pipes and, fix the foundation or whatever it is you got to do? Yeah, it's super messy. But at the same time, what are you going to do? You're going to, you raise the value of the house because now you're going to flip it at such a higher level or some such thing. But the same thing applies here. It all depends on where the Iranians think, how far are we really willing to go on this? So it is, as they say across the pond, our friends in Great Britain, it is a sticky wicket. No doubt about that. All right, folks, stay with us. We are coming right back. Kyle Warren with you.
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1: All right, my friends, welcome back. Kyle Warren with you. And my friends, here we are. It is now June the 23rd. Can you believe that? And if you were born on
2: this day in history,
1: that's right. If you were born on this day in history, my friends, you share a birthday. And we got a couple of good ones this morning. I think that we do. If you share a birthday here on this June the 23rd, you share a birthday with Alan Turing, born in 1912. He was a British mathematician and the father of modern computer science. And, of course, all of that, and they say that he helped lay the framework or the framework for modern-day artificial intelligence. I think I'm talking about the Turing machine and so forth, but I'm telling you, my friends, especially when you have milestones like this in history where you can start to see the genesis of technology that would just explode like computer science did. It's just unbelievable. So again, you share a birthday with Alan Turing, 1912 to 1954. Also, you might also remember Broadway shows, and how about a movie called All That Jazz that starred Roy Scheider as Bob Fosse. He was born in 1927, died in 1987, and of course, a choreographer and director. But that movie, All That Jazz, was really, a very significant movie. And what I was so surprised about that is that it was Roy Scheider who did the part. You know, I always remember Roy Scheider in Jaws, you know, and I'm thinking, really, he's playing Bob Fosse. But yeah, he pulled it off. He was quite an actor. Roy Scheider was. But you share a birthday with Bob Fosse. How cool is that? Also, on this day in history, back in 1992, seems like a million years ago, but it really was. It wasn't all that long ago, but it sure seems like it. John Gotti, otherwise known as the Teflon Don, was sentenced to life in prison. That's pretty wild as well. Also, on this day in history, Title IX was enacted. This was in 1972. Now, of course, in Title IX, the idea is you can't discriminate based on sex. You can't fund things differently and so forth. And it's interesting to me that, and especially we hear about it right here on this program an awful lot, when it comes to men competing in women's sports, whatever happened to Title IX? Hey, Democrats, what about Title IX? If you notice that it doesn't really matter at this point to them, that's actually, you're the problem if you ask about Title IX or if you ask about this idea of discriminating against biological women by throwing a biological male into the mix and saying, oh, look, they won the competition. Oh, look, they lifted more weight, or look, they jumped farther, or they ran faster, or they did whatever it is. But don't worry, you know, America, us Democrat Party people, we're pro-woman. What? I'm laughing because it's so absurd. But that's where we're at. I mean, it kind of goes back to earlier in the program when I talked about the reflecting pool. There are people who are pro-algae. They're pro-algae for a reflecting pool. And the same thing. Just as bizarre, I mean, you know, I'm not trying to conflate the two things, but they're just as very bizarre. No, we're pro-women. We are totally pro-woman. As long as biological men can compete against them in track and field and sporting events. It's just that simple. Well, speaking of the reflecting pool, thanks to Villager John. Hey, Villager John, glad to hear from you this morning. And he writes in. And he says, about the reflecting pond, he says, use it for torpedo testing. The scum will help hide it. See, now that's out of the box thinking right there. I mean, that's the idea. That's the idea. You know, that's the, you get lemons, make lemonade. Absolutely. Well, thank you, John. Appreciate the direct message. He went right over to KyleWarrenShow.com and sent us a direct message this morning. That's it. How cool is that, my friends? Also on this day. Also, yes, exactly. That's what I'm saying. See, that's American ingenuity right there. That's exactly what we need more of. Also on this day in history, in 1868, on June the 23rd, Christopher Latham Sholes was his name. He got a patent in Washington, of course, and that's where you got your patents, and even nowadays. And he patented the QWERTY typewriter. Now, again, we have everybody has their keyboards, and they're referred to, of course, as the QWERTY keyboard because that's the first few letters across the top row of the letters that you'll type on. QWERTY, QWERTY. And so that it's interesting to think it goes back that far, back to 1868. And he did it kind of putting together a bunch of odd items or something in order to get his patent. But that was how you did it back then. You built a little model or you built a little thing for it to show. Now, a little historical anecdote here. The patent office actually burned. And I forget exactly which year it burned, but it was, they had already issued many, many, many, I mean, I don't know if they're millions, but certainly a large number of patents. And they had all these little models, and they had all these little drawings, and they had all these little, you know, mock-ups, and they all burned. And so they didn't have them anymore after that. But of course, also on this day in history, June the 23rd, now, let's get into the DeLorean, and we're going to set the day for June the 23rd, 1989, right? We've already put all of our stuff into Mr. Fusion, and so Mr. Fusion can power the flux capacitor, which is what makes time travel possible, right? And according to the Back to the Future universe. And you got on the DeLorean, and we set the coordinates for June the 23rd, 1989, you know what you could do? You could drive right up to the multiplex and you could buy a ticket to go and see Tim Burton's Batman in 1989. It all started right then and there. And, you know, there was no internet back then. There was no social media, but there was such a backlash when it was announced that Michael Keaton, Mr. Mom, was going to play Batman. And if it had been social media, I don't know what it would have been like. It would have been a firestorm. It would have just been absolutely off the charts. And even so, without social media, it was like a firestorm. We're not going to see this movie. We're not going to go to see this movie, whatever it is. And then on June the 23rd, 1989, when Batman premiered, I think everybody stopped saying that kind of stuff because Michael Keaton did a great job. And there have been so many different incarnations of Batman since then, obviously. But that kind of started it all. And Tim Burton is kind of an oddball guy, right? And he created this universe. And it had its pluses and its minuses. I won't kid you on that. But Michael Keaton seemed to be able to stop any kind of criticisms on that. And everybody loved the Batmobile. Everybody just absolutely went bats, shall we say, over the Batmobile. And it's really one of the best ones ever done. It's certainly incredibly classic. And it seems to check all the boxes for a great Batmobile. And of course, now I will say that Christopher Nolan's, the Batmobile and Batman Begins, the Tumbler, as it's called, That also was pretty cool. Now, that was an innovation that was a real pleasant surprise. But on this day in history, it all started. And what was the two words? I can't even do it justice. But Michael Keaton said, "I'm Batman." And that was it. And now, I don't know if you can blame all the superhero movies on that, but maybe you can. All right, folks, stay with us. News is next, and then we're coming right back.
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5: With SRN News, I'm Jason Walker. The use of a federal voter database to check citizenship has been blocked.
6: A federal judge ruled that a revamped federal tool known as SAVE that some state election officials use to identify illegally registered non-citizen voters is unlawful and cannot be used. The district court judge sided with advocacy groups that argued that recent upgrades to the program grouped Americans' sensitive personal data in a way that could result in voters being wrongly purged from voter rolls, particularly naturalized citizens. Some election officials raised concerns about the program's accuracy and security. I'm Lisa Dwyer.
5: A Russian drone strike on northeastern Ukraine killing three family members, and officials say a Ukrainian strike on a Russian industrial plant has killed at least five workers. Alan Greenspan, the long-serving former head of the Federal Reserve, is dead.
7: Former Federal Reserve Chairman Alan Greenspan has died at 100. He died from complications of Parkinson's disease. That's according to his wife of 29 years, NBC News correspondent Andrea Mitchell. In his 18 and a half years at the helm of the Fed, Greenspan presided over a sustained era of American growth and prosperity, yet one that ended with devastating consequences in 2008, 2 years after he left the central bank.
5: Many people, unfortunately, may not recognize his name, but he was, quite honestly, one of the most powerful figures in the history of music. Clive Davis, instrumental in the early careers of countless superstars, Whitney Houston, Billy Joel, Janis Joplin, Carlos Santana, so many others. Clive Davis is dead at the age of 94. This is SRN News.
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15: 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Jessie the cowgirl loves that her owner, Bonnie, still plays with her. Meanwhile, abandoned toys like Woody live a harsh existence on the streets, as so many kids have replaced their old-fashioned toys with mesmerizing screens. Bonnie's parents have sought to keep her childhood screen-free, but everything changes when they get her a tablet. Content concerns include toilet humor, Bugs Bunny-style gender mix-ups, toy romance, and mild interjections. Still, the story feels poignant and resonant, so we're giving Toy Story 5 a 3.5 out of 5 for family friendliness. 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I'm Adam Holtz, Plugged In Movie Review by Focus on the Family.
10: Here's the wonderful thing that C.S. 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
17: Right.
10: Because of the trajectory of things. So that's why I think a lot of older people, you can look at this person and say, man, he's a saint. 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Everybody just loves being around him. Or you can see the anger on somebody's face. They become nothing but anger. And they're at the grocery store hitting you with their shopping carts. 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
16: Hear more at familyminute.org.
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22: Overnight will be mainly clear, warm, and humid with a low of 81. On Tuesday, expect partly sunny skies with a chance of a thunderstorm in the afternoon and a high of 93. Tuesday night will be partly cloudy and humid with a low of 80. Wednesday will be humid with a mix of sun and clouds along with a chance of a thunderstorm in the afternoon and a high of 91. That's your AccuWeather forecast. I'm meteorologist Jason Caterina for AM 860, The Answer.

0: So there's algae in the reflecting pool, and the Democrat Party elite are much more concerned with that. The media is much more concerned with that than they are the guy with the Nazi tattoo. I mean, that sounds like a Quentin Tarantino film or something, doesn't it? The guy with the Nazi tattoo. You know, some offbeat, oddball thing. And of course, it would be explained later in the movie or something like that. But my friends, you see, the actual stuff that actually means something to the future of our republic, well, that's not very important, I guess. It's not important enough to really focus on. But, it, you know, testing the water and the reflecting pool, or taking these comprehensive photographs of it every single day. Like I mentioned before, the Go Algae people, all that. All this is much more important than the idea that the Democrats are more than happy to put up someone who obviously not only just has a checkered past and a very questionable, you know, integrity of any kind, but also a Nazi tattoo. And that's all okay, because it's all about beating Trump. We can have the Democrat Socialists. You know, the Democrat Socialists are really starting to take hold. I mean, this is their year, my friends. And they're just, you know, they're coming for the billionaires. But guess what? They're really coming for you. They're coming for your wealth, whatever that might be. Because if you have money, even a little bit, you're going to be considered wealthy. And something occurred to me recently, and I thought this was a great adjective to use to describe the so-called Democrat Socialists, those who just want 5% of Elon Musk's total value. They just want the 5% so that they can fund schools forever, or they can fund blah, blah, blah forever. They can take the money and redistribute it better than you could ever program it or give to charity or to simply use that to help create opportunities. Maybe you become a job creator. But don't worry, the Democrat Party elite, the Democrat Socialists will come along first, and they'll gather all that money together, because what do you know anyway, right? That's the whole idea. But something occurred to me. That's something I think a way we need to start to describe them. They are greedy for your money. They are greedy for any assets that you might have. Oh, but they're just trying to get Elon's, because Elon is so rich, he wouldn't even feel it. He doesn't even know it's there. And or the billionaires or the millionaires. How about the thousandaires? You could still just take 5% of what they have. I mean, after all, everybody's got to have some skin in the game. And after all, we as Democrat Socialists, communists, Marxists, we know how to better take that money and do what? We're going to improve everyone's lives with it? No, they're going to keep getting it. You know why? Because they are the ones that are greedy. They're greedy for your property. They're greedy for your money. They're greedy for what you have built, because they don't want to build it. They just want to take it. That's why they hate Elon Musk the way that they do, because he built it. And then he also had the gall to speak out against them and their waste, fraud, and abuse. Isn't that something? All right, folks, here we are. Tuesday morning. Well, I better open the show before I keep going, I guess. Welcome back to the program, of course. Hour number two starting up. Kyle Warren with you. And the telephone lines, of course, are 949-822-7959. That's 949-822-7959. The texting line is 949-942-5997. 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And KyleWarrenShow.com is the website. You can head over there. You can find out all about our live streams. Welcome to everybody joining us on TalkStream Live this morning, by the way. and you can find out about our regular contributors. Send us a direct message, just like Villager John did earlier, and much, much more. KyleWarrenShow.com. We have all of our numbers there as well. And, I really do think, in the midst of all the things that are going on, where you see it, especially in Washington, D.C., now you've got the Democrat socialist who's going to is running for mayor. And they're going to fix all the world's problems because they're Democrat socialists. And yes, and I grant you this, they are trying to, I'll use this term, cash in on what the popular sentiment is right now. They're trying to cash in on people's misfortunes. And make no mistake, they will not ever say, give America a chance. America's been up, America's been down, but it's always been America. They will never, ever tell you, okay, we have to believe in the American dream. We have to believe in the American system. We have to believe in the Constitution. We have to believe in the Republic that the founding fathers constructed for us. If we have our faith in the Republic and how its mechanisms and how it works, America will be just fine. And of course, I will supplement that and say with all seriousness as well, I believe we have to have faith in God in order to be able to do this as well. But from a political standpoint and how they are talking about politically, they will never say, give America a chance. Don't worry, America. We will make it through. That's not it. They're going to say, we have a different system. America has failed you. Your capitalist system will fall, and we will pick up the pieces, and we will now be your friends? No. Your overlords. That's more what it sounds like. All right, folks, stay with us. Kyle Warren with you on this Tuesday morning. Don't go anywhere.
1: 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America isn't just our past, it's our future, and it's going to be even more extraordinary than we can imagine. AM 860, The Answer.
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4: 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Argue back hard, then score me 1 to 10. 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You're always stronger when your confidence is showing and you feel it inside. 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
1: Well, just got a direct message here from SRQ Mayor this morning. She says, good day, Mr. Kyle. Would love to see Pink Frog with algae for brains accidentally sent on a flying leap into the pool for distinct reflection. Signed, SRQ Mayor. Well, yes. Yeah, well, maybe, yeah, maybe they would be happy to just be one with the algae, you know, just get in there and let the algae sort of permeate them. And maybe they would, oh my goodness, I can't even believe I'm going to suggest this. Hopefully they wouldn't garner some superpower as a result of that, to become an algae monster or something. But stranger things have happened. But yes, you're right. The algae, they would become one with the algae and then be able to tell us all about how bad Trump is. How do they know? The algae told them. You know, it'd be that kind of thing. All right, folks, welcome back to the show. Kyle Warren with you, of course. Here we are. KyleWarrenShow.com is the website, of course. And my friends, I want to let you know and invite you for a very special event that's coming to Sarasota this summer. Because as America celebrates 250 years of independence, AM 930 The Answer is proud to present Freedom Forum 250 on Tuesday, July 21st at Dear Dutchman Restaurant and Bakery. That's Dear Dutchman Restaurant and Bakery. It's going to be a fantastic evening. You're going to have Mike Gallagher and Hugh Hewitt there live and in person. They're two of the most respected voices in conservative media. 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And reserve your seats today. Again, that's America Celebrates 250 Years of Independence, Freedom Forum 250, Tuesday, July 21st at Dare Dutchman Restaurant and Bakery. Go to the answer,

0: rebuild that military.
1: Well, they're not supposed to be doing that, sir. We'll see, but they're supposed to use money to buy food for their people, because right now their people are very hungry, and they're buying it exclusively from us, corn, soybeans. There should be a lot of money. I hope it's a lot of money.
2: If the war with Iran could cause a worldwide depression, as you noted, Mr. President, are you willing to risk economic catastrophe and strike Iran again?
1: Well, not the way I'm doing it. It's not going to cause depression.
2: Yes, but if they don't abide by the memorandum of understanding.
1: Nuclear weapon supersedes depression. Depression is real bad. Nuclear weapon will cause depression much more quickly. The way we're doing it, we have the opposite of a depression. We're doing really well. The numbers are incredible. The oil is at a level that nobody's ever seen before. Oil prices are way down. I think they're very comparable to what they were. Chris, I don't know, pretty comparable to what they were before we started.
3: They've returned most of the way back down.
2: Yeah. So if Iran does not abide by the MOU, are you still willing for strikes?
1: And does it cause a depression? I said it could cause a depression. Right. And they said that I don't want to be Herbert Hoover. That's a president I don't want to be, because he was in charge during the Great Depression. And certainly a lot of bad things could happen. That would be one of the things. I don't think it would, but if it did. But no, if Iran doesn't live up to their agreement, or if they're not behaving, I will do what I have to do.
2: Does that give them leverage over you, Mr. President?
1: Say it.
2: Does that give them leverage, the Iranians' leverage over you?
1: Oh, you're so leverage. You know, their Navy is gone. Their Air Force is gone. Their leaders are all dead. Their whole country is a mess. Their economy is shot. The fake New York Times said, oh, it's about the same as it was 4 months ago. No. 4 months ago, they had a Navy, 159 ships to be exact. It's gone. The whole Navy's gone. Their 250 airplanes, all gone. Their anti-aircraft is gone. Their radar is gone. These guys love radar. Their radar is gone. Everything's gone. Their leaders are gone. Their whole country is gone. And the Times said, oh, they're about the same as they were 4 months ago.
4: So there's President Trump there in the Oval Office, talking about the idea of they're not supposed to be using the money for anything other than the approved things like buying food and so forth. I think there's soybeans that are part of this whole thing. But I'm telling you, my friends, I think that and the president reiterates the idea of the Navy being gone and so forth. He does that for a specific purpose. He does that because he knows that a lot of times this is going to be carried live and people are going to be listening to it. And so he wants to get as many things out there as he possibly can, because otherwise it's going to get sanitized by the mainstream media. They're going to pick and choose the clips. And yes, you need to do that for time purposes in many ways in terms of doing a news report, but overall, President Trump doesn't like the idea that so much of what's happening does either get sanitized or just out and out omitted, and people don't know. People think, oh my gosh, just like you heard at the end there, oh, they're saying Iran's just like it was 4 months ago. Well, that's just not the case. It can't be. It just can't be the case. If Iran was like it was 4 months ago, I don't think they'd be having, even pretending, let's just, use that phrase. They wouldn't even be pretending to have talks and so forth. But I do think they're in a worse position than perhaps they are even letting on. But nevertheless, yes, they're going to be able to sell oil in the interim. And I don't know quite how I feel about that. I think that as long as they are able to really determine where any of that money is going, and if there's any other kind of violation to that, shall we say, that the license gets revoked immediately. But here's the thing. Iran has been finding in runs around this stuff anyway. And that's another big part of this, is how do you police that and at the same time try to come to some other conclusion to this? It is not an enviable

0: full position at all. Not in the least tiny little bit. That's why I said earlier, this is day by day. The whole thing could blow up in one day. It could blow up in a few hours. And so to be on the knife's edge is where we're going to be, I think, for a time. All right, folks, brace yourselves. We're going to round out this segment here with 60 seconds with Todd in Tampa. We'll count it in 5, 4, 3, 2, 1. Go, Todd.
1: Let's get down to business. Hey, Pritzker, I thought it was safe to walk the streets of Chicago where you took the guns away and then 7 people just got shot on the freaking road. I want Cash Patel to get the FBI to find out who shot those people in Chicago, because the Chicago PD ain't going to find out. You understand me? I want them arrested. How come Comey, Brennan, and Clapper haven't been arrested? What the freak is going on, Cash Patel, DOJ? Hey, Perino, what's going on around here? How come you aren't going around finding out who's funding these Democrats like China and Russia? Who's funding these socialist Marxists over here? Okay, I thought they weren't allowed to get involved in our elections. Okay, what's going on? Hey, Hilton over there in California, you better tell us. All you have to say is, who's the idiot that's voting for a Democrat? Okay, we stand with Donald Trump. That's all you have to say. Who's the idiot that's voting for a Democrat in California? That's all you need to say. Okay, it's a joke. It's a joke over there. Donald, hey, Pete Hegseth, you got till 9 o'clock in the morning to tell me how to take the oil in Iran, how to get rid of this regime, and if Raising Cain ain't ready for it, fire him. Let's go and save the country. Peace.
0: Right, 60 seconds with Todd in Tampa. Stay right there, everybody. We're coming right back.

0: important.
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5: With SRN News, I'm Jason Walker. Vice President J.D. Vance says the talks in Switzerland over the weekend with Iranian officials created a good foundation for a final deal to end the war. He adds there has been progress on, in his words, several fronts. The Senate approving a bipartisan housing measure that aims to bring down house prices and increase supply. The House is expected to give the bill final approval later this week, then send it to President Trump. He has signaled his support for that measure. Federal judge has ruled that a revamped federal tool that state election officials have used in their efforts to identify illegally registered non-citizen voters is unlawful. Asian shares are mixed in rather subdued trading. This is
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14: Overnight will be mainly clear, warm, and humid with a low of 81. On Tuesday, expect partly sunny skies with a chance of a thunderstorm in the afternoon and a high of 93. Tuesday night will be partly cloudy and humid with a low of 80. Wednesday will be humid with a mix of sun and clouds and the possibility of a thunderstorm in the afternoon. The high on Wednesday will be 91. That's your AccuWeather forecast. I'm meteorologist Jason Caterina for AM 860, The Answer.
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0: you, my friends. And welcome back. KyleWarrenShow.com is the website, of course. And we are making our way to this portion of the program. And we are glad that you're there. 949-822-7959. That's the number to call if you'd like to be part of the program this morning. And we got a lot more ground to cover. And, you know, my friends, this alleged plot, right, to attack the White House just gets much more terrifying, doesn't it? As we find out more about what some of these would-be assailants were trying to plan. This from the New York Post: a sixth suspect was charged in the alleged plot to turn the White House UFC event to a mass casualty attack. The FBI has publicly identified an additional suspect in the alleged plot to target the UFC Freedom 250 event in Washington, D.C., after court documents were unsealed Monday in the Western District of Missouri. The newly unsealed criminal complaint names Missouri defendant Jordan W. Rinker as an alleged member of the conspiracy, bringing the total number of publicly identified defendants to six. Five suspects were charged mid-June in connection with the alleged plot. Now, again, this all happened, the event happened back on June the 14th, which was Donald Trump's birthday, and also the day they had this this big UFC event. The alleged plan involved using explosive-laden drones to hit buildings near the event, force mass evacuation, and steer crowds towards a pre-staged sniper team, FBI officials said. A second wave was then allegedly planned to storm the White House gate, according to FBI officials. Prosecutors said the plotters met around March through a TikTok community known as Vanguard of the Old, where participants shared workout videos and tactical content, whatever that is, before moving to encrypted signal chats. According to the newly unsealed complaint, members of the conspiracy allegedly agreed to commit murder on the White House grounds and surrounding area during the UFC Freedom 250 event. The complaint alleges the conspiracy operated from approximately March through June 21st. Federal investigators allege members acquired firearms, ammunition, ballistic gear, and other tactical equipment in preparation for the attack. The complaint claims Tyson Proper allegedly acquired several boxes of ammunition, plate carriers, rifles, and tactical clothing, while Daniel Eskridge allegedly obtained multiple firearms, a helmet, and ballistic vest. The newly unsealed filing also says Eskridge allegedly shared a photograph of tactical equipment, including a rifle, helmet, and ballistic vest, with co-conspirators on the encrypted messaging platform SimpleX in May. So now they're saying this person that they're now talking about, Rinker, played a logistical role in the conspiracy. He allegedly accepted $1,200 cash payment from co-defendant Abraham Amarcio Alvarez, allegedly sent Brian Omar Roja $100 to help fund Roja's drive from California to Washington, and allegedly transferred a pump-action shotgun to Alvarez during an in-person meeting. Now, again, I'm glad that they foiled this thing. It's obvious that, you know, they seem very serious about this. But once again, my friends, as we head not just to this anniversary, but any event, you've got crackpots and you've got some very serious people who want to do a lot of damage. So hat tip to the FBI on this, because I think they saved lives. Obviously, they did. They headed this off. And again, I don't even want to know how successful they might have been or what the thing was. They had terrible intent to do this. They seemed to take a lot of steps, and they are now facing those consequences. All right, let's head to the phone lines because we've got Eric giving us a call this morning. Good morning, Eric.
1: Hey, good morning, Kyle. Thanks for my call, man. I wasn't going to call about what you just talked about that I read off the NY Post. And so I'm going to do that on the fly, but I'll go back to what you're, as far as the negotiations going on with Iran.
0: Yeah.
1: This is my opinion. Okay, you're watching a game of chess being played. Obviously, it goes without saying. It's your foreign policy chess. Now, whether the Iranians have castled, are there still an open play? I don't know. Whether we've castled yet and still an open play, I don't know. There's a lot of bluffing going on, in my opinion. President Trump went into this with attempting a three-move checkmate. Not going to happen. You're dealing with the Persians. You're dealing with the Shia descendants of whatever left over from the Persians after the Shia took it over. Okay? It's not going to happen. I learned to play chess from when I was 9 years old from a kid who was whose dad was their Iranian family, Shia Iranians, who disappeared one day during fourth grade when after the revolution recalled all Iranian citizens. Disappeared. The family just wasn't at elementary school one day. Mm-hmm. So that's where I learned to play chess, and you're dealing with a culture that is, a very calculating. But when they get cornered, they're going to rage. They're going to throw a temper tantrum. That's what happens. It's just the way it is. And all bets are off once that culture gets cornered. So they have no Navy. They have no Air Force. They have no, quote-unquote, ground forces to speak of. Okay, but they got missiles, and they got the art of the bluff. We're dealing with somebody who wrote the art of the deal, and now we're dealing with the art of the bluff. And I think, why would someone give up their missile systems or technology if they have nothing else? Only thing left is to pull the pin on a chess pack, if that makes sense. And that's my opinion on that.
0: Yeah.
1: As far as dealing with this alleged terror plot, I am calling baloney, okay? I'm calling baloney, and here's why. People need to read or look up and find out about the search warrant findings, the search warrant results findings, okay? They did not have drones. They did not have explosives. They did not have these illustrious firearms they spoke about. Not before this sixth person was taken into custody, no one was taken into custody in the state or district that they said that they were going to meet in order to commit the act, nor in the district where they were going to commit the act. They weren't even in the region, basically. Mm-hmm. This Tyson kid, the only one with any ballistic stuff, was this Tyson kid who used his graduation money from high school to purchase tier 2 or 3 level quality firearms and ballistic protections. And I'm betting this tactical information, there's just a bunch of knuckleheads, like all the knuckleheads do, or even non-knuckleheads do on YouTube. There's entire, they call it the gun tube community. It's all over the place. So anyone can, they're sharing tactical information. And this is my opinion. Now, they can talk plans all they want, okay? Only one other person, I think, had firearms, and that was a shotgun. That was it. And that dude, one of the dudes was picked up on the day it was supposed to happen. I think it was in either Nebraska or Missouri, one of them, this alleged person that's transporting all this stuff. They are spinning this story, in my opinion, to get FISA approved, to get warrantless surveillance approved yet again on American citizens in the United States, obviously in the United States, to include this one hop, if I got it correct. Miss Denise probably knows more about it. This one hop that if you're talking to them and you don't even know what they're doing, guess what? You're being tagged too. Oh, and that's what happened to Carter Page and everything during Russiagate 1 when they were in Trump Tower. And does everybody remember when he was running his campaign out of Trump Tower? The word came out he was being surveilled, and a lot of people were being surveilled by this FISA baloney, and then they had to shift their campaign headquarters, if I'm not mistaken, into New Jersey in a totally, obviously a totally different location because of this. I don't think this plot, this quote-unquote alleged, Director Patel, he's in the hot seat. He hasn't produced a lot. A lot of these arrests came from state or local arrests. And then the FBI comes in and rolls up with the search warrant, says, we got these guys. That's not how the story's going. They're making a mountain out of a molehill, in my opinion. I'll just leave it at that, man. Thanks, Colin. Thanks for letting me vent my opinion.
0: Thanks, Eric. We appreciate your call. Take care. All right, folks, stay with us. We are going to come right back.
2: 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Thank you for believing in her still and living out those timeless values every day with grateful hearts and eyes fixed on tomorrow. The next 250 years start right now and will be our finest yet. 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

0: All right, welcome back, everybody. 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And tell them you heard about it right here. Tell them Kyle Warren told you about it. All right, so here we go, folks. You know, there's an interesting report. And by the way, in a few minutes, we'll be talking, of course, with Denise Simon from FoundersCode.com and the Denise Simon Experience on Facebook. And there's an interesting report out from the Dallas Fed, this from Breitbart. President Joe Biden's record inflow of illegal aliens into the United States raised home prices and rents for Americans, a report from the Federal Reserve Bank of Dallas details. Biden's immigration agenda brought millions of illegal aliens into the U.S. in record time. By the end of the Biden administration, the nation's foreign-born population hit nearly 52 million, the largest ever in American history. The Federal Reserve report reviewed the impact of illegal immigration on housing prices from early 2021 to early 2024 and found that adding more people to the U.S. population drove up costs. Huh. I wonder why. According to the U.S. Congressional Budget Office, net entry of this category of immigrants added roughly 7 million people to the U.S. population over 2021 to 2024, 1.75 million per year, nearly double that of legal immigration. Now, the report goes on to say, to put this growth in perspective, net unauthorized immigration, that is immigration of individuals who entered the country without being formally admitted for purposes of immigration law, averaged only 0.1 million a year from 2000 to 2019 and was slightly negative from 2010 to 2019. We then turn to the effects of unauthorized immigration on the broader local economy, focusing in particular on the housing market. We start by estimating the effects on house prices, rents, and new housing supply first, and then we find that during the boom period, an increase in unauthorized immigrant worker flows equal to 1% of a local area's initial employment increased local house prices by 2.2% and increased local rents by 1.4%. The impact on rents is slightly smaller for single-family units and slightly larger for multifamily units. These magnitudes are similar to those found by SAIS in 2007 based on legal immigration over the 1985 to 1998 period. A back-of-the-envelope calculation suggests that unauthorized immigrant worker flows can explain about 30% of the total growth in house prices and 20% of total growth in rents over the boom period for the average local market. So once again, here comes President Trump, and he closes the border. He starts to deport illegal immigrants. And what's interesting, of course, is that from the media, it's all about, well, he's just, you know, putting people on train cars and shipping them away. And that's not at all even the case. In fact, I really bristle at even kind of comparisons like that, because it is so awful, and it so cheapens the actual evil things that really happened under the Nazis, for example. But President Trump and his policies have done something to, I think, really help the American economy. And certainly, when all is said and done, when the smoke clears, it'll be more apparent of what it's been doing and how it's been helping now and the in these markets. But I'll tell you, this is a, you know, this, they are not going to go gently into that good night. They are going to continue to fight tooth and nail. They do not want any of this to ever be put right. And certainly their agenda, their whole thing is based on continuing to create the chaos that destabilizes everything. It's not about being nice. They don't just want illegal aliens to be able to buy a house just like everybody else. And I think they have a much more nefarious idea in mind. All right. Well, time now to talk with Denise Simon, founderscode.com, and the Denise Simon Experience on Facebook. And Denise, every 24-hour period now is going to bring, I think, something new, obviously, but I've been waiting to ask your opinion on, what do you think of this Iran selling oil in U.S. dollars, this temporary license that's been granted to them? What do you think about that?
1: I think it's 60 days, is it not?
0: Yes, 60 days, and can be renewed around the 21st of August if they renew it at that point. Yeah.
1: I think I'm okay with it for a couple of reasons. One is that we know what revenue would come from selling that oil in that time frame. And we can watch very carefully, or maybe we are managing where that money then goes. That part hasn't really been explained, but something tells me that we have the ability to do that, or that monies will go into, you know, take a certain pathway that we can watch what happens to it. The other piece of it is, appears that the Iranian citizens are losing out big time, that there is some kind of food shortage and medicine shortage and some of those things that are happening. And that is why that what monies that are coming to or allowed to be spent by the regime, they're actually, this was Jared Kushner's concept, that they have to buy U.S. farmers' produce.
0: Yeah, soybeans we've heard too, yeah.
1: Mm-hmm, at least soybeans and flour, wheat, and so forth. So there are some interesting stipulations tied to so much of this. So I think I'm okay with it. You know, Scott Bessent is, he's pretty savvy, and so is Rubio. And I think that they have both put in their 2 cents worth in all of this nonsense. Mm-hmm. So if you want to do X, Y, and Z, this is what X, Y, and Z is really going to look like.
0: Well, and I think the president also alluded to that in the Oval Office, where he talked about the food shortages and so forth. And as long as they can monitor that, it would seem that they'd have to have a pretty, they'd have to be able to clamp that down pretty quickly if they had to.
1: Mm-hmm. Precisely. And, I think that is somewhat going to be the template, or even a modified template, if you will, going forward, with where this necessarily goes when, you know, the streets open up and MOUs and agreements and all these things happen, which we're hardly there yet, but I think that's kind of what it'll look like.
0: Yeah, and you had kind of alluded to this as well, this sort of almost like an escrow or somebody else is going to pay the bill and not just Iran has $1 billion or something like that to work with.
1: Right.
0: Well, I'll tell you what, Denise, stay right there, folks. We're coming right back after the news.
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6: At SRN News, I'm Jason Walker. Vice President J.D. Vance wrapping up talks with senior Iranian officials over ending the war.
7: Vance said the meeting created a good foundation for a long-term deal. He said the two sides agreed on a mechanism to keep the Strait of Hormuz open and work together on the ceasefire in Lebanon between Israel and Hezbollah. The vice president also suggested the U.S. could allow for the release of some frozen Iranian assets for purchases of American soy, corn, and wheat under U.S. and Qatari oversight. The talks follow a preliminary deal signed last week, but it remains uncertain whether that agreement will hold or help bring lasting peace to a Mideast region riven by conflict for decades.
6: That is correspondent Jamie Keaton reporting. On Capitol Hill, the Senate passing a bipartisan housing measure that aims to bring down home prices and increase supply. That vote was 85-5. Here's Bob Agnew with more of the story.
8: The bill represents one of the most sweeping efforts in recent decades to reduce federal regulations for housing and increase local control. The legislation bans corporate investors from buying single-family homes. That's to ensure homes are available for families rather than large corporations. It also addresses concerns about investor-driven price inflation. After final approval this week, the bill goes on to President Trump, who has already signaled his support. Bob Agnew reporting.
6: Federal judge blocking an attempt by the Trump administration to subpoena Minnesota Governor Tim Walz and other state officials, calling it an effort to harass and retaliate against them. Walz called the ruling a victory for the rule of law and our democracy. The Utah judge in the murder case of Charlie Kirk's killing has denied a defense request to force Tyler Robinson's former roommate to testify in person. SRN News.
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14: Overnight will be mainly clear, warm, and humid with a low of 81 degrees. On Tuesday, expect partly sunny skies with a chance of a thunderstorm in the afternoon and a high of 93 degrees. Tuesday night will be partly cloudy and humid with a low of 80 degrees. Wednesday will be humid with a mix of sun and clouds, and there is a chance of a thunderstorm in the afternoon. The high for Wednesday will be 91 degrees. That's your AccuWeather forecast. I'm meteorologist Jason Caterina for AM 860, The Answer.
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0: So remember, my friends, the Democrats, socialists, they love you, and they just want what's best for you. They just want to help you. They're just there to make your life better. Yeah, and if you believe that, then yeah, I do have a bridge for sale in Mom Donnie's NYC, by the way. Folks, welcome back to the show. Kyle Warren with you. Here we are. It's hour number three on Tuesday. And we've got a lot going on. So we are glad that you're there, of course. KyleWarrenShow.com is the website. And we've got Denise Simon, FoundersCode.com, and the Denise Simon Experience on Facebook. And as always, we'll open up the telephone lines at the bottom of this hour. But we've got a lot of ground to cover with Denise as we head into hour number three. And as we get started this morning, Denise, I just have a big thank you to say to you this morning, because right after we rang off yesterday morning on the show, you sent me a message and said that Keir Starmer had in fact resigned at that moment, basically. Mm-hmm. It was just breaking. Mm-hmm. And we were able, because of you, we were able to break that to all of our listeners out there. So as usual, this overnight audience is really the first to hear these kinds of things. And I just wanted to say a special thank you to you about that this morning.
1: No problem. No problem. I just wish it had been like a minute earlier.
0: Yeah, no kidding. Okay. No kidding.
1: But, you know, his demise politically was a long time coming. It's really quite remarkable. And I'm not sure that, you know, the powers that be in Britain are, they know how to fix themselves after he goes.
0: That's very interesting to say.
1: Yeah. It's kind of like California. You have a chance to fix some things. And are there politicians or is there somebody there that it will step up to the plate and do that such that they would get the vote in order to do it? And I'm just, it's the same situation California's in, for instance. So, you know, we need, the United States needs to have a partnership again in Great Britain. And, you know, wouldn't it be nice if we had some kind of a relationship once again that say, Reagan had with Thatcher, you know,
0: right.
1: And immigration on both sides of the pond, but especially in Europe, has really broken so many things in Europe that they're trying hard to dig out from under that. And some of these countries over there are working diligently to deport some of these people, get them out. You know, you've been here long enough. We've been nice enough, but it's breaking our backs economically, financially. We can't do this anymore. So you Syrians, you know, 100,000 of you are going back, you know, whether it's coming out of Germany or whether it's coming out of Belgium or whatever. So they're trying pretty hard, Poland and some, you gotta go, it's time to go home now.
0: Well, now, can this be fixed though with the odds on favorite here, Andy Burnham, who's another Labour Party, or do you need a Nigel Farage or a major change like that?
1: You need a major change. Yeah. Labour Party just doesn't get it. It's kind of like our Democrat Party just doesn't get it. It needs to be radical. And, you know, there are those that would absolutely do it. I mean, just look at when, you know, Tommy Robinson isn't locked up someplace for something stupid and he's out on the streets. I mean, the rallies are amazing. So there is an element that, you know, gets it and would do the right thing. But, you know, there's too many other powers that be. And I think that there also needs to be a larger discussion about the European Union.
0: Mm-hmm.
1: Because I think that is a situation that has ultimately come, we've come to find out that has ultimately failed. And if for nothing else, you can just take a look at some of these Europeans that are here in the United States for the World Cup. And wherever they are, they could be in Arkansas, they'd be in Texas, they could be in Georgia, New York, Boston. And if you really listen to what has amazed them, it shouldn't necessarily be if they weren't in a European Union. There'd be a lot more freedoms.
0: Yes, very much indeed. Well, and this is why, in other words, you think that there would be a lot more support for more exits in that sense.
1: Well, that's it. That's precisely it. So, you can travel here in the United States from state to state as freely as you want to. And each state has its own culture, its own laws, its own people, its own stuff. Florida is very different than Colorado, obviously. Nebraska is very different than Idaho. And the same thing is necessarily true in Europe. But in Europe, it's much more restrictive, cumbersome. And that's because of the European Union. And you've got one court. You've got one set of judges for all of those countries. Yeah, that's outrageous.
0: Yeah, that doesn't seem like that would,
1: one set
0: would
1: of
0: be
1: law.
0: A good idea.
1: No. And they did this to share the debt, essentially, to share the blame for failure.
0: Well, and they're failing in another way now, too, with all the, in other words, if you reverse the process, if you went to some different countries and brought in a lot of immigrants and started to make demands or, just have a real effects on society and so forth, they would kick you out without a heartbeat, without a second mm-hmm. thought, I should say.
1: Mm-hmm. Mm-hmm.
0: And yet if you're looking at this problem, then it becomes, they're a bunch of racists now or that kind of stuff.
1: Yeah, whatever.
0: Right. Well, I'll tell you what, Denise, stay right there if you would. Folks, we're going to come right back. We're going to continue with Denise Simon from FoundersCode.com and the Denise Simon Experience on Facebook. Kyle Warren with you on this Tuesday morning.

0: Hugh Hewitt explains why Iran cannot get a nuke.
1: If Khomeini 2.0 and Vahidi get their hands on any nuclear weapon, they will use it against Israel. And they will, if they're going down in nuclear fire, they're going to take down everyone who helped Iran along the way. They're not going to get a nuclear weapon on Donald Trump's watch or on Benjamin Netanyahu's watch.
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1: All right, welcome back, everybody. Hour number three. 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All right, once again, folks, we got Denise Simon with us this morning. And Denise, you mentioned something in the last segment, which I thought was incredibly cool. You started talking. Well, you mentioned about the back in the day, you had Reagan and Thatcher. And then, of course, also you had Pope John Paul II in the mix there, too. And they were trying to fight against communism. And they were doing their level best from all of their different perspectives. But it seems to me that the lines were much more clearly defined back then in terms of where the U.S. and where the U.K. was. But nowadays, with the Democrat socialists and all this stuff, it seems a lot harder to try to get back to that kind of commitment. What do you think?
2: How many? Let me say it this way. This necessarily all really began here in the United States with the war on poverty under Johnson. Mm-hmm. So what that very thing, or the New Deal, either of those two, that really began the movement of socialist programs here in the United States that continue to expand and can expand and can expand and can expand. And with that, it became such a part of our culture, so normal to us, that if you want to make any kind of changes or improvements or anything to any of those programs, you were going to be tarred and feathered.
1: Right.
2: So, so this is where we are today, ladies and gentlemen. And it's not a good place by a long stretch. And so if it happens here in the United States, don't think that European countries wouldn't necessarily try it too, or that we learned these things from European countries and think it's a good idea to have them happen here. Mm-hmm. So we feed off of each other often, and I think that's fundamentally where we have an opportunity to retool some things. But the question is, will we and can we? We can. Will we? No.
1: Well, and of course, we keep seeing these reports and these upcoming

0: quite frankly, I wish that they would just use the right terminology. I mean, obviously, that's sure. that's a way of trying to fool you into thinking that somehow, and but they are transforming the Democrat Party. The Democrats are becoming the big socialists now, more so than ever before, kind of a thing.
1: Well, and the fascinating thing is that you've got these candidates like this Janice person in Washington, D.C. that's running for mayor. What they're doing is they're picking off, and not necessarily picking off Republicans. They go up against a Republican candidate, but in the primaries, they're picking off somewhat of a liberal Democrat and making them, you know, a pariah, saying that you know, they're not good enough as socialists. So they're kind of eating their own and going further. Now, let's just talk about Section 8 housing. Mm-hmm. We have no business being in the Section 8 housing business. None. Zero. Free childcare. You know, my two sons, I paid for childcare. It wasn't cheap, but you know what? It was a whole lot cheaper than it is today. And why is it expensive today? Because you've got all these government programs that are helping to pay for it, which is nuts. Mm-hmm. why should I pay for somebody else's childcare?
0: You know, well, because you're in the community. Well, but you're in the community and you're going to have to step up. I mean, you know, it's that kind of a thing. I think they really sell this kind of collectivism thing, but also at the same time, they sell the look at the awful people who make money and they're obviously bad. So we need to redistribute their wealth too. And by doing that, we'll get our free bus rides and free healthcare or free childcare.
1: Until you run out of money.
0: Right. Until it can't be done anymore. Right. That's exactly it.
1: Mm-hmm. So when Obama really became president, he became president because he sold us on the fact that he was going to redistribute wealth. And that became acceptable. And that was really the beginning of the end for where we are today, with giving away, concocting the reasons that we should be giving away free stuff, including college tuition for illegals. It isn't enough that you get, you know, college tuition for free as a U.S. citizen. No, for illegals.
0: Right. Right. And because, for example, someone like yourself, you bring that up and you say, look, this is for illegals. And then immediately you will be pounced upon. And, you know, in other words, that's their mode. They go into that mode to shut everybody up only because you raised a point of common sense, that it makes no sense in order to provide this kind of free stuff to people who have come to the country illegally.
1: Well, Kyle, if we're going to give, I can't believe I'm about to say this, but if we're going to give illegals free college tuition, then why are we giving it to them in our universities? What about their home universities? Wouldn't it be cheaper? In other words,
0: here's your check. Go home.
1: Stay there and we'll pay for your, you know, your college tuition at the University of Brazil. Or, you know, why do they have to come here and go to our school and put their fannies in chairs and seats and desks such that our own students can't, our own American students don't get to go because the class is full. The class is full because you got illegal fannies sitting in them.
0: Right. Right. Well, and it's this process, again, of making you the bad guy in this, or making us the bad guys, basically.
1: But is it a bad guy? Because I'm saying on high tide, all boats rise. So, you know what? Well, let's help make Ecuador a little bit better. You stay in Ecuador. And, you know, here's $50 to go buy, you know, a couple of college courses. But you don't have to come here where it's going to cost us $5,000. You see, I can't believe I'm even saying this, but, you know, let's...
0: but you're making a point in the sense of the desperate times call for desperate measures.
1: In other words, we'll pay you to stay home.
0: Right, exactly.

0: because the alternative is so awful.
1: Yeah.
0: And so, in other words, what you're doing is you're making this point of, do you see where we've been driven to now into this most ridiculous idea, but it's better than what's happening right now, just to illustrate things.
1: If you enroll in the SNAP program, do you know that you automatically have a pathway to all these other free things that we have, all these other entitlement programs?
0: Wow.
1: It's like automatically there. And oh, by the way, that includes voting.
0: Well, sure. Yeah. Well, you live here anyway, so you might as well vote.
1: Yeah, all right.
0: Yeah, you're part of the community.
1: So, oh, God.
0: I'm telling you, you know, over on, you know, some liberal news channel and so forth, they think it all makes sense, or at least they try to sell it like it does. But we're pointing out that it makes no sense at all.
1: Trying to.
0: Yeah, exactly. Well, I'll tell you what, Denise, stay right there if you would. We're heading to the bottom of the hour, my friends. We'll open up the phone lines. 949-822-7959. It's Tuesday, and we are coming right back.
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5: With SRN News, I'm Jason Walker. Pentagon tells lawmakers it needs $80 billion, mostly to cover the cost of the war in Iran. Senate Majority Leader John Thune says lawmakers would review that proposal when it was formally submitted. Vice President J.D. Vance says talks in Switzerland with Iran officials creating a good foundation for a final deal to end the war. He adds there's been a lot of progress on several fronts. The Senate has passed a bipartisan housing measure. It aims to bring down home prices and increase supply. The House is expected to give the final bill approval later this week and send it to President Trump. Two notable obituaries, former Fed Chair Alan Greenspan, dead at 100, and music icon Clive Davis, gone at 94. SRN News.
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11: Overnight will be mainly clear, warm, and humid with a low of 81. On Tuesday, expect partly sunny skies with a chance of a thunderstorm in the afternoon and a high of 93. Tuesday night will be partly cloudy and humid with a low of 80. Wednesday will be humid with a mix of sun and clouds along with a chance of a thunderstorm in the afternoon and a high of 91. That's your AccuWeather forecast. I'm meteorologist Jason Caterina for AM 860, The Answer.

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1: All right, my friends, we continue through hour number three, heading for the 5 o'clock hour this morning. And we are glad that you're there because we've got a lot more ground to cover this morning. We've got Chris Markowski, the Watchdog on Wall Street. 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Let's head to the phone lines. Say good morning to our good friend, Chris Markowski. Good morning, Chris.
2: Good morning. How are you?
1: Well, doing great this morning. And here we are. It's only Tuesday, but a lot keeps happening. You know, before we kind of get into everything this morning, Chris, I thought I would ask you your reaction. We got the word earlier yesterday that Alan Greenspan has died at the age of 100. I mean, that's incredible in and of itself. But he was with the Fed, or was he Fed chairman, I think, for like 19 years under both Reagan and Bush, the first President Bush, through Reagan, through George W. Bush. And what do you think his impact was, and what are your thoughts on his passing? I mean, definitely he had such an impact.
2: I think he definitely led to the Federal Reserve being much more prominent when it comes to the media. I mean, I can remember back to the 1990s of that ongoing joke that they used to run where they had the briefcase indicator, where Greenspan would be walking out, and it was like a joke on CNBC that had to see how thick his briefcase was based upon what he could do. And then you want to go back to probably one of his most interesting speeches. You go back to 1996 when he gave his irrational exuberance speech. He was a little bit early in 1996, but I think one of the things that led to probably a lot of the blow up in a lot of the dot-coms is it made money very, very easy. And he could have changed the margin requirements at the time, because that was one of the things that a lot of people were doing. They were getting really, really leveraged up in a lot of the dot-coms, which kind of led to a lot of that irrational exuberance. But without a doubt, I mean, he was the man, the myth, the legend. They called him the maestro. I didn't always agree with him, but he most certainly was a figure.
1: Well, absolutely. And you talked about the idea of the irrational exuberance. You were saying it was a little ahead of its time, do you think?
2: Oh, well, 1996, they were just getting warm. When was it? What, the year before? That was with the old Rolling Stones Windows Start Me Up commercial, and that's kind of when, you know, people were kind of getting into the internet, and everything blew up about 4 or 5 years later. So he was a little early on that. He didn't do much to really basically tame it, and he could have, and that was one of the things that bothered me. Money was a little bit too easy at the time.
1: Mm-hmm. Well, and of course, now we've got Kevin Warsh coming in. Now, it's interesting because there was that exchange with Elizabeth Warren, no relation, by the way, where she wanted to know, are you going to be President Trump's sock puppet? Some of the headlines recently with some of the things Warsh has been talking about have been alluding to that, saying, well, maybe he's not the sock puppet, but because he's not lowering the interest rates or fighting tooth and nail to have that done right away. And that's probably because, number one, you got to get everybody to agree. But second of all, you know, the economic data also has to support that, though.
2: Yeah, when Elizabeth Warren and many members of Congress, and they have these hearings out there, and they pre-prepare various different questions and statements, because for all intents and purposes, they're basically content creators. That's all. They're looking for clips that they can post on YouTube and whatnot to see if they can get a gotcha question. Kevin Warsh, at this point in time, he made it perfectly clear. He got inflation running hotter than 4%. Yeah, he can't lower rates. I don't care what Trump says. I mean, that's nonsensical. Not to mention the fact he wouldn't get the board members to go along with that.
1: Right, exactly. So again, it is interesting that, you know, whereas you try to get towards these ideas that, and because there is, again, that perception, you and I have talked about this a lot, you know, you look at the mortgage rates, which to a great degree, might be even more influential to how home prices or home transactions, let's say, go along, more so than the actual interest rate that the Fed is giving out.
2: Yeah, you know, that's one of the weird things is people automatically assume that homes are more affordable when interest rates come down. The reality is it's an inverse relationship, because then people, based on people borrowing money, then they can afford to pay more for the house. And that's how it ends up working. If you really want to hit a home run, the people really made a fortune in real estate was when Volcker was in charge and mortgage rates went through the roof because the value of properties came down. And then if you bought everything with cash, and then when, you know, rates switched, the values went up. You know, there's just a function of what somebody can afford over the course of a month. You got your interest payments, you got your principal payments, you have your taxes, and you have your insurance. And if one of those dynamics change, you know, well, then the other thing is going to adjust. So if interest rates down, guess what? The principal can go up. You can sell the house for more.
1: Absolutely. Well, in other economic news that I saw earlier, Chris, this has to do with Alphabet. It looks like its stock went down about 5%. It's the worst day in a year, they say. And this has to do with AI, but also because you had some of these high-profile executives, I think, leaving Alphabet. Is that something to be concerned with, or people who, you know, who are looking at that stock? That in what do you think?
2: It's pretty much sell-offs everywhere. I mean, you got to, you know, take a look, you know, at the run-ups. People, you know, they gasp and say, okay, look at this thing and how, you know, how far it moved down over a short period of time. But why don't you look how far it's gone up over the past, you know, couple of years and take a break. Again, you know, for traders, again, you people who went out there and, you know, it's part of the dynamic today. They buy those, you know, single stock options and heard when that makes that type of move, they get crushed. But, you know, again, I don't play that game. That's just nonsensical to me.
1: Well, and a place like New York City, of which you're very familiar because you used to live in New York, we've got the Zohran Mamdani, Ken Griffin versus Ken Griffin. I want to say it like that, where Zohran Mamdani was going after him for the second home tax and so forth, using him as a as an object lesson, I guess. But Ken Griffin recently has been talking about the idea that businesses and employers and investors need to kind of fight back. He says they need to find their voice and fight for their city. And typically, of course, the Democrat socialists or the politicians, let's say, they will be the ones to organize and you'll see things happening in the street. But business leaders and investors, they have a little bit of a different voice. And do you think they're going to be effective in pushing back against a lot of these policies from Mamdani?
2: He, without a doubt, I mean, he's a politician too, and you know, very much he's trying to, you know, he's creating content, trying to keep his people happy, but he's limited based upon what he can do in regards to policy. I mean, he went to, you know, the governor of the state of New York and demanded all of these higher taxes on things, and they just can't come through on that. So what he says and what he does are two completely different things. And he's most certainly going to be limited, and it's obviously there's going to be pressure brought to bear by people that create jobs and pay enormous amount of taxes in the city of New York.
1: Well, absolutely. It seems like they cut off their nose to spite their face, but I appreciate the phraseology that you're using, Chris, content creators, because in the age of social media, that's where the sound bites are. It's not on the evening news anymore. It's what you can tweet out, you know, within the last 5 minutes.
2: Okay. The reality is they call them members of Congress and they're supposed to be legislators. They're not. They're fundraisers. Their A number one job is to raise money. That's what they spend most of their time doing. It's like dialing for dollars. And that's why they've got to create all this content, do all this stuff, try to get people going. And, you know, that's primarily their job. And the higher you move up the ladder, you end up becoming a head of a committee or whatever it may be, the more money you have to raise. I mean, that's just demanded of you.
1: Well, it is exactly right. And also, of course, in my opinion, a lot of this and, you know, back and forth on social media and so forth, it takes away the thoughtfulness of really looking at economic issues, because you've got to just get something that is either a rage bait or gets people to have some knee-jerk reaction to something, and you really can't discuss it.
2: And again, this is what causes all of the problems, you know, and the fact that, you know, once they have their go-to, you get these people in positions of power, or you know, whether it be insurance companies and these major businesses, you know, they can go to them. And that's, you know, why they wield this type of power. They can raise that money very, very quickly.
1: Exactly. Well, Chris Markowski, watchdogonwallstreet.com is the website. Thanks, my friend. We'll talk to you tomorrow.
2: You got it. Have a great day.
1: You too. Take care. Chris Markowski, everybody. We're coming back right after the news.
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5: With SRN News, I'm Jason Walker. Legislation aimed at helping home buyers approved in the Senate. Here's Lisa Dwyer.
6: The U.S. Senate has passed a bipartisan housing bill that aims to bring down home prices and increase supply.
7: On this vote, the yeas are 85 and the nays are 5. The motion to concur is agreed to.
6: The vote represents one of the most sweeping efforts in recent decades to reduce federal regulations for housing and expand local control. The legislation bans corporate investors from buying single-family homes. The House is expected to give the bill final approval later this week and send it to President Donald Trump, who has signaled his support. I'm Lisa Dwyer.
5: Vice President J.D. Vance says there are still many angles that need to be settled before peace talks can be considered totally complete.
8: I think it's important for all of us to appreciate how much was done, but honestly, there is still a lot to do as we continue to make progress on the nuclear talks, on the economic talks, as we continue to demine the straits and ensure that that flow of traffic continues to pick back up.
5: And the vice president is quick to emphasize they are far from being done.
8: A lot of progress, but still some work to do, and we're very committed to doing exactly that.
5: It has been one massive fire, and it's not done yet. Los Angeles firefighters have been battling a fire at a massive warehouse near downtown that stores frozen food. They've been at it for 6 straight days now. Firefighters are fighting that blaze from outside the facility in the Boyle Heights neighborhood due to structural challenges. Qatar's energy minister says an explosion has killed at least 13 people, dozens more, at least 60 have been injured in a gas export terminal. SRN News.
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13: 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Jesse the cowgirl loves that her owner, Bonnie, still plays with her. Meanwhile, abandoned toys like Woody live a harsh existence on the streets, as so many kids have replaced their old-fashioned toys with mesmerizing screens. Bonnie's parents have sought to keep her childhood screen-free, but everything changes when they get her a tablet. 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Still, the story feels poignant and resonant, so we're giving Toy Story 5 a 3.5 out of 5 for family friendliness. 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I'm Adam Holtz, Plugged In Movie Review by Focus on the Family.
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17: Right.
11: Because of the trajectory of things. So that's why I think a lot of older people, you can look at this person and say, man, he's a saint. 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Or you can see the anger on somebody's face. 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And they're at the grocery store hitting you with their shopping carts. 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
22: Overnight will be mainly clear, warm, and humid with a low of 81. On Tuesday, expect partly sunny skies with a chance of a thunderstorm in the afternoon and a high of 93. Tuesday night will be partly cloudy and humid with a low of 80. Wednesday will be humid with a mix of sun and clouds and the possibility of a thunderstorm in the afternoon. The high on Wednesday will be 91. That's your AccuWeather forecast. I'm meteorologist Jason Caterina for AM 860, The Answer.

0: Well, another day and another round of negotiations, it seems, with the Iranian whomever are in charge. But it seems to me, my friends, and by the way, you've got now this notion of having the IAEA, the International Atomic Energy Agency, hitting in, or could be going in, to Iran to make some inspections. And while that is certainly a step in the right direction, once again, we have to be absolutely sure of what they are inspecting, where they're going. And of course, we also know that many of these facilities were hit pretty hard, shall we say, back during Operation Midnight Hammer and Operation Epic Fury, of course, taking out so much more of the general military of the Iranian forces. But again, we have to be absolutely positively sure. And this is the thing I always keep coming back to when it comes to negotiating with Iran. And that is, how do you ever know that you've gotten to the point where you can believe anything? And I think even inherent in my own question, it is that we don't believe them. We can't believe them. We shouldn't believe them. We should believe only what we are able to verify independently. Now, that's a tall order. I get it. I know. But I think that's what it is, though. How do you make that happen? Well, that's the trick, I would suppose. Folks, welcome to the program. Kyle Warren with you. Here we are. It's Tuesday. Hope that you're having a great day already, that you got a great day ahead of you. We've got a lot of ground to cover this hour of the program. And of course, 949-822-7959. That's the number to call if you'd like to be part of the program this morning. You can also head over to our website, KyleWarrenShow.com. You can send us a direct message. We've got some great direct messages already this morning. And of course, our texting line is 949-942-5997. That's 949-942-5997. You know, we've been talking a lot about Iran this morning, and even President Trump in the Oval Office earlier on Monday was asked the question about profits from oil sales, because what's happened is the U.S. Treasury Department, right, BSINT, has issued a temporary license or a temporary ability for Iran to sell their oil in U.S. dollars. And that's a very, very big deal. But the idea is that you have to be able to track, and just what I'm talking about here, verify. What can we independently verify of what they would be doing with this money? So, in fact, the question is posed to the president about profits from oil sales. Could it be used to rebuild their military? Let's listen in.
1: That the Iranians won't use profits from oil sales to rebuild their military. And
2: well, they're not supposed to be doing that, sir. We'll see, but they're supposed to use money to buy food for their people, because right now their people are very hungry, and they're buying it exclusively from us. Corn, soybeans, should be a lot of money. I hope it's a lot of money.
3: If the war with Iran could cause a worldwide depression, as you noted, Mr. President, are you willing to risk economic catastrophe and strike Iran again?
2: Well, not the way I'm doing it. It's not going to cause depression.
3: Yes, but if they don't abide by the memorandum of understanding.
2: Well, nuclear weapon supersedes depression. Depression is real bad. Nuclear weapon will cause depression much more quickly. The way we're doing it, we have the opposite of a depression. We're doing really well. The numbers are incredible. The oil is at a level that nobody's ever seen before. Oil prices are way down. I think they're very comparable to what they were. Chris, I don't know, pretty comparable to what they were before we started. Right?
4: They've returned most of the way back down.
3: Yeah. So if Iran does not abide by the MOU, are you still willing for strikes?
2: And does it cause a depression? I said it could cause a depression. Right. And they said that I don't want to be Herbert Hoover. That's a president I don't want to be, because he was in charge during the Great Depression. And certainly a lot of bad things could happen. That would be one of the things. I don't think it would, but if it did, but no, if Iran doesn't live up to their agreement, or if they're not behaving, I will do what I have to do.
3: Does that give them leverage over you, Mr. President?
2: Say it.
3: Does that give them leverage, the Iranians' leverage over you?
2: Oh, you're so leverage. You know, their Navy is gone. Their Air Force is gone. Their leaders are all dead. Their whole country is a mess. Their economy is shot. The Times, the fake New York Times said, oh, it's about the same as it was 4 months ago. No. 4 months ago, they had a Navy, 159 ships to be exact. It's gone. The whole Navy's gone. Their 250 airplanes, all gone. Their anti-aircraft is gone. Their radar is gone. These guys love radar. Their radar is gone. Everything's gone. Their leaders are gone.
0: All right, so there's President Trump, again, from the Oval Office. And it's an interesting question. Well, does that give them leverage over you? And he kind of waved off that question and said, leverage. And he goes on to talk about, again, how they've been devastated. And they truly have been. But it, this whole thing, as he mentioned about the New York Times, well, they're same as they were 4 months ago. That's just not the case. I don't think they'd be, even as I mentioned earlier, pretending to negotiate if that were the case. But this is part and parcel of the modus operandi of either the media and certainly the far left and the Democrat Party elite, those politicians, the usual suspects. It's all about Trump either looking weak, looking like he's failing, and whatever it is. It could be the Iran negotiations. It could be the Strait of Hormuz. It could be the algae in the reflecting pool. Remember, the algae is a symbol to them of Trump's ultimate failures. And he can have no successes. And it's really sad because instead of, and I hate to bring this back up again, but instead of focusing on the guy with the Nazi tattoo and wondering if that's okay, they're more concerned with the algae and how they can blame it all. Stay with us, folks.
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7: 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Stuck in a loop? Say nonsense. Once a system says, I have trouble understanding you three times, you will likely be transferred to a live agent. You see, life is too short for a phone tree. 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
2: And here's the proof. Yeah, classic ZZ Top, bringing us back, everybody. Hope that you're having a great Tuesday morning already. Or if you're coming to the end of your workday, like certain radio talk show hosts with shall remain nameless, well, hope that you had a great workday or work night, as it were. And but nevertheless, no matter what, we've got a lot more to tell you about and talk about. 949-822-7959 is the number. And of course, KyleWarrenShow.com is the website. And my friends, once again, I want you to head over to Dare Dutchman Restaurant and Bakery on Tuesday, July the 21st for Freedom Forum 250. This is going to be a great evening with Mike Gallagher and Hugh Hewitt live in person, but you got to get your tickets because tickets are available now, but the seating is limited. So you want to go to theanswersarasota.com. 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It's going to be a fantastic evening. Again, you're going to have Mike Gallagher, Hugh Hewitt live in person. You can enjoy a dinner. You're going to hear engaging conversations about faith, freedom, leadership, and the future of our nation, and even have an opportunity to participate in a live audience Q&A. So any card-carrying members of the 5 o'clock club and you want to head over there on Tuesday, July the 21st, you can represent right there at the Dare Dutchman Restaurant and Bakery. Again, go to theanswersarasota.com today to reserve your seats and enjoy that great evening. That sounds like it's really going to be a lot of fun. So once again, folks, Kyle Warren with you, of course. And I tell you what, why don't we do this? Why don't we take a trip over to the town hall, townhall.com to be exact. And I saw this earlier and I thought, okay, well, and I'm not surprised. We're going to file this under, not surprised at all. But check this out. Federal judge declares that common sense election integrity is illegal. Are you surprised by that in the least tiny little bit? Because if you're going to try to have legit elections in this country, if you're even going to raise the specter that maybe, just maybe, we should make sure that the elections run properly, that people who are voting are, I don't know, eligible to vote. Now, what I'm telling you, and by the way, I just have to warn you, because what I'm saying could be considered very subversive to certain elements in our political universe, right? Namely, the far left and certainly the Democrat Party elite. Watch out. Kyle's talking about election integrity. Wait a minute. You're not supposed to talk about that, because don't forget, everything's fine. There's nothing to see here. It's okay. And even as I said, raising the specter is tantamount to being subversive. So I guess maybe we are. I'm just saying. But this again, this from townhall.com.

0: The initiative, pursued by the Department of Homeland Security, would overhaul election security measures by creating the systematic alien verification for entitlements or SAVE system through a searchable citizenship database linked to the Social Security Administration. Snook Nanon, if again, that's what it says, considered the development in election integrity as a violation to the right to privacy. All in all, the federal government has knowingly trampled on the privacy rights of American citizens in a manner that threatens the sacred right to vote. Snook Nanon stated in the decision, this court cannot stand idly by while that happens. Judge Sparkle decrees that America belongs to any random alien on planet Earth, just like our founders intended, White House Deputy Chief of Staff Stephen Miller responded on social media. Snook Nanon previously ruled against the Trump administration policy to remove Guatemalan illegal aliens in September 2025. She was appointed to her seat in February 2024 by President Joe Biden and ultimately confirmed in a 50-48 vote in December of that same year. So here you go. Can you imagine the idea that illegal aliens might not be able to vote? Now, this, I'm sure, terrified the judge, and she is going to come up with some kind of cockamamie idea about it. And but again, I think, and especially, there's broad support out there to make sure that the elections have integrity. And I think you start with, are you eligible to vote? Are you eligible? Are you eligible to have a driver's license? That's a great question. Someone says, I want to get a driver's license. Are you eligible? Well, no, I'm not. But that shouldn't stop me from walking into any, you know, Department of Motor Vehicles and getting a driver's license. What are you trying to do? You trying to oppress me? No, we're trying to find out if you meet the eligibility requirement. I mean, come on, if you go to Disney World, and I think they still have this in Disney World, in Disneyland, you must be this high, you must be this tall to ride. What is that? That's an eligibility requirement. If you don't meet it, unfortunately, you can't ride until one day you might meet those eligibility requirements, right? All right, let's head to the phone lines. We've got Timmy giving us a call this morning. Good morning, Timmy. Thanks for calling.
1: Hey, Timmy. Hey, Cal. How you doing? Just real quick, I wonder if I'm going to need an ID when I go to Mars. I'll take my answer out there.
0: Timmy. Yeah, when he goes, we lost him just there for a second. Yeah, I think you probably need an ID to go. These days, you need an ID to go just about anywhere. But also, do you know where you need an ID to go? You need an ID to go to the Obama, Hall of Doom. I'm not kidding. You have to have an ID, evidently, to get into the Hall of Doom in Chicago. And that is, isn't that ironic? Isn't that ironic? I mean, that is an irony, isn't it? That for so long, you have the Democrat ilk, basically, the liberal and far left ilk, saying, we don't need an ID to vote. You don't need an ID for this or that. But boy, oh boy, if you want to go to the Hall of Doom, and I don't know why you'd want to go to the Hall of Doom to begin with, but if you do, evidently you need an ID to get in. Isn't that mean? Don't they understand how hard it is to get an ID these days? And how could you possibly keep people back from such a wonderful experience as being able to visit the Hall of Doom and be able to just enjoy this awful place that they've made? Now, I think I mentioned this the other morning. I can't help, because I just got on this subject here, I can't help but repeat it. And that is, there was a very funny Babylon Bee entry regarding Obama's Hall of Doom, where it basically had a very

0: strange picture of Obama, and then next to it was the Obama Library, otherwise, as we call it, the Hall of Doom. And it said, "Now witness the destructive power of this fully armed and operational battle station." I still can't figure out how that got built. I just don't get it. But I'm telling you this, if President Trump said, "I'm going to build that exact thing and that's going to be our ballroom," he would get all kinds of kudos. I'm just saying. All right, stay with us, folks. We are coming right back.
1: You know, it reminds me of Colossians 3, where the Bible says, "Don't exasperate or embitter your child because they'll get discouraged."
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1: If mom or dad blows their top with these emotional consequences, these shamey things, the kid thinks, "I live in a crazy world," and it's scary because they're not safe anymore. Mm. But if the parent goes, "This is the rule," now, here, I'm going to be clear about it, and stays warm about it, I'm firm but warm, the child goes, "Oh, I live in sanity, and she's safe, and he's safe, and I can do this." So if you get frustrated, go take a walk, go pray, go do something with your spouse. Don't do that with the child.
2: More insights from Dr. Townsend about the importance of teaching your kids to have good boundaries at FamilyMinute.org.
3: With SRN News, I'm Jason Walker. It is an eye-opening amount of loot. Pentagon telling Congress it needs roughly $80 billion, mostly to cover the cost of the war in Iran. In the meantime, Iran's president is traveling to Pakistan today for talks with leaders mediating negotiations between Tehran and Washington. The visit comes as tech teams in Switzerland work on details of the deal following high-level talks on Monday. Asian shares mostly lower as recent enthusiasm has cooled somewhat. Markets facing uncertainty about efforts to end the war. Benchmarks fell Tuesday in Tokyo, Sydney, Seoul, Hong Kong, and Shanghai. And a newly unsealed court filing shows U.S. government opposes a plan to auction 100 artifacts from the wreckage of the Titanic. SRN.
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4: Picture warm Gulf breezes, turquoise waters, white sand beaches. 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
7: Overnight will be mainly clear, warm, and humid with a low of 81 degrees. On Tuesday, expect partly sunny skies with a chance of a thunderstorm in the afternoon and a high of 93 degrees. Tuesday night will be partly cloudy and humid with a low of 80 degrees. Wednesday will be humid with a mix of sun and clouds, and there is a chance of a thunderstorm in the afternoon. The high for Wednesday will be 91 degrees. That's your AccuWeather forecast. I'm meteorologist Jason Caterina for AM 860.

0: All right, welcome back, everybody. Kyle Warren with you. And in this segment of the program this morning, we're going to listen back to a previous conversation that we had with Ashley Rowland. She's a nurse practitioner at Game Day Men's Health in Sarasota. We've been talking with Ashley now for many months, and we've been learning so much. And guys, it's time to get back in the game. 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It's time to get everything in line. And especially if there are intimacy issues, time to address that as well. They can help you at Game Day Men's Health in Sarasota. 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So let's listen back to our conversation with Ashley Rowland.
1: Good morning, Kyle.
0: Once again, it was fascinating to me last week, the great things that we were able to talk about. And I've learned a lot. I've been telling our listeners I've learned a lot from our conversation. And so I'm excited to talk with you again this week. And Ashley, I know that one of the most important aspects to men's health overall is their testosterone level. And so I would expect that for men any age, you know, whether they're younger or older, this has got to be one of the most important things that you take a look at.
1: Yes, the testosterone is very important. Androgen deficiency is a big complaint of a man's sense of well-being and generalized health. And I do think that it is undertreated or underdiagnosed, I should say, for many men age 18 to 100.
0: Wow. Now, of course, that's a pretty good range. But the word or the phrase that you used was well-being. And that goes back again to this notion of wanting to feel good at any age, feel capable, feel like, okay, I can be active. You know, I can do things that I want to go do. And, you know, especially in the Tampa Bay and Sarasota area, like I was mentioning last week, there's so many great things to do. But that term well-being is not just about being active, but it's about just feeling good about your life, I'm sure.
1: Yes, absolutely. I have so many men that come through here that I see, and they're like, testosterone's not for me. I'm too old. And I just wish that more people would understand that, you know, you're not too old. You shouldn't feel the certain ways. You shouldn't have these symptoms. You should have the best quality of life that you can give yourself.
0: What are the things that you're looking for in order to determine what kind of testosterone treatment might be necessary?
1: So I will tell you, everybody displays their androgen deficiency a little different. My biggest complaint is really the fatigue. So the first symptom of androgen deficiency in my practice, or what I see most often, is I'm tired. I wake up, I don't feel like I get enough rest. I eat lunch, and by 1 o'clock, I'm crashing. I get home in the evenings, and I have to mow the grass. I want to play with my children. I, you know, want to spend time with my wife, but I can't because I'm exhausted. And, you know, that is sad that people feel that way, and these androgen deficiencies are undiagnosed and undertreated.
0: This isn't something typically that, you know, if you just go to your doctor, they're going to start, you know, looking at all these kinds of things. What you're doing is very specific, because let's face it, a lot of people will just say, well, I feel tired, I just kind of live with it, you know, well, I'm getting older. And it's kind of it's that kind of mentality, I'm sure. But you've got a great message about this. And hey, you don't have to feel like this.
1: Yes, correct. I mean, of course, there are other causes of fatigue, so that needs to be explored too. Also, along with testosterone, it's a sense of well-being. A lot of men start losing who they are. You know, I used to be this man. I used to feel this way. I used to be motivated. And they find themselves kind of lost in themselves. And that's the complaint that I get. I ask, are you depressed? And, you know, that's a symptom. But I don't really feel like men feel as much depression as they are of just sense of loss of self, where the person, like I said, they used to be when they, you know, were younger or had better levels, or, you know, sexual function is important to men. And as that declines, and that's part of having lower testosterone levels, and that's important for who they are in their relationship and everything that way as well.
0: It certainly is. And folks, we're speaking this morning again with Ashley Rowland. She's with Game Day Men's Health in Sarasota. That's Game Day Men's Health in Sarasota. You can reach them on the web at GameDayMen'sHealth.com /Sarasota. 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And their telephone line is 941-233-8119. That's 941-233-8119. Go over there to their website, check it out, give them a call for sure. But Ashley, it's great to be with you here because we can find out so much more about Game Day Men's Health. And so how do you then determine those levels? Do you do blood tests or what can people expect?
1: So when you come to our office, we do blood work initially, and those are resulted typically within about 10 to 15 minutes. And that gives you your total testosterone level. Now, there are, other labs that we take into consideration. It's a lot bigger than just your total testosterone level. Your total testosterone, I consider more of like your savings account. It's what your body has stored in testosterone level. So then there's a free, and that's more of your checking account. That's what you're available. So we look at those as well, but we don't check those in the office. We just don't have the ability to do them right yet. But we also, estrogen levels, we ask, what are these symptoms? If you are very symptomatic, those numbers can range. So your testosterone level can be a range from, I'm just going to give you 100 to 400. And the person at 400 can be very symptomatic, is the same as somebody who is at 100. Because there is a larger picture of total versus free testosterone. So we take those questions, what your symptoms are, and those levels into consideration.
0: Well, and I imagine you probably have a lot of different stories of men who have come in and become a real success story. And kind of the theme, I think, this morning, Ashley, is that sense of well-being. That seems to just, be the thing that would permeate among everything, among your job, your activities, just living your life and feeling good. What's so important to me about what Game Day has to offer is that you don't have to be stuck in all of that. I mean, there's a great way to find out more and to have a much, much better sense of self like you're talking about.
1: Yes, I agree. We talked last week that, people move here. They want that quality of life. And if it is your androgen levels, then, there is a way to optimize those to help.
0: Well, it seems pretty quick and painless in the sense of how the initial, examination or evaluation goes. But again, people make an appointment first and then they come in, and take us through that.
1: So, yes, they schedule the appointment, and then we have a great MA. I actually think that she's amazing. She will collect your blood sample and she will spin that down. In the meantime, she's going to collect your health history, because that's important. What's the cause of this? And then as she's doing that and the blood's processing, I'm going through all of that to check, is there medications? Is there an underlying cause? Is there some congenital issues that, somebody may be experiencing? So, and then when we collect that blood work and then we see those results, then they sit down with me and we discuss what their levels are, what they're experiencing, and then their treatment options for that.
0: Wow. And again, now, by the way, when testosterone therapy is applied, how does that work?
1: There are actually multiple options. Everybody has different things that work for them. And here at Game Day, we offer injections are probably our most common and most desired. We also offer pellet therapy. We do creams. There is patches, and there's also oral options as well.
0: Wow. So there is, as you said, there's these great options that are available. What I'm hearing, Ashley, and what's so important, I think, is that the treatment and the evaluations are all tailor-made, to each patient. It's not a one-size-fits-all by any means.
1: Yeah, absolutely. Everybody is unique and everybody needs something different. And, some people prefer injections and some people are scared of injections. And we try to accommodate those things that people need in order to optimize their health.
0: Wow. Well, Ashley, thank you once again. The time just really runs by, but we're going to look forward to talking with you again next week right here on the show.
1: Yes, absolutely.
0: Sounds great. Thank you, Ashley. Take care.
1: Thanks.
0: All right. Great conversation, as always, with Ashley Rowland, nurse practitioner at Game Day Men's Health in Sarasota. And my friends, we have heard so many great things. We've heard so many great success stories, transformations. And what I'm taking away from all these different opportunities to learn about Game Day Men's Health in Sarasota is that they truly transform people's lives because they start feeling better, they start having the energy, they start addressing these issues that have plagued them perhaps for a long time. Don't wait another day. Just give them a call, 941-233-8119. That's 941-233-8119. 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And get back in the game. All right, folks, we're coming right back. Stay right there.
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8: 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I'm Kim Commando for ExpressVPN. 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Jack Dorsey says middle managers should not exist. Gartner says 1 in 5 companies will erase half that layer by year's end. The bosses left standing now run 12 direct reports, nearly double than what they used to. My prediction, in 3 years, the corporate pyramid has 2 floors, you and the AI that never books a 4 o'clock meeting. And look, some of these layers need trimming. But here's the move if you manage people. Stop doing the work AI does. Coordination is automated. Become the one who makes the judgment call a bot simply cannot. That's the job that survives. 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
3: 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Keeping you mission ready. All right, folks, once again, welcome back to the show. Glad to be with you as always. Let's head right back over to the telephone lines and let's say good morning to Robert this morning from the 5 o'clock club. Good morning, Robert.
4: The 5 o'clock club indeed, sir. I was just recently nominated as the president of the Kyle Warren 5 o'clock club. Honorary member.
3: I love it. Very cool. Congratulations. Hey, yes.
4: Well, from your West Coast to our West Coast over here in the great state of Florida, it's awfully refreshing to have a space for conservatives to speak clearly and kind of get all that noise out that happens right now over our media airways. And I just wanted to make a couple of quick points. One being that the trans surgeries and everything that kind of sprung up out of nowhere, if America can just kind of cancel out the noise that goes along with all of this and just go back and remember, well, heck, we could go back to COVID when the snake oil thing, it's no different than an 1800s, serum wagon that pulls up in your town and people will bite on it. And when it happens, you'll see a lot of them go down those rabbit holes again. But the trans surgeries is just the new abortion thing. This party really doesn't care about the issues. And quite frankly, I don't know how I can put this, but conservatives would support you with your abortion claims and your trans surgery claims, because clearly if we let you guys go with those issues, you'd wipe yourselves out. You make yourselves extinct, and we can move along as productive, loving red, white, and blue Americans. That lady in the harbor has been taking punches for decades, and we still aren't divided. So all of this stuff that's been going on in our halls of Congress, it shows you just how united we are, because they're trying their best to tear us down. So the abortions and the trans surgeries, all that is a way to grab your tax dollars. There's a big pot of gold there, and they got to invent these crazy ways to funnel it out the back door. And socialism is the new slinky or the pet rock. Remember how years after that we were like, how dumb were we to, you know, well, that's the Pelosi's and the Schumer's and the Schiff's. They're all going to go down in history as Slinkies and Pet Rocks, and their legacies are going to get burnt up. And the other day when Mondani was on that float with the Knicks, I was thinking to myself, NBA players make millions of dollars. If you go to communist or socialist Cuba, their professional basketball players on average make $25 to $50 a month playing professional basketball in Cuba. They're going to stand up there as poster children for socialism. So it's opposite day when it comes to that. And it's just nice to have a radio station like yours to kind of knock everything back down to the ground and keep it simple, man.
3: Well, thank you. I appreciate that. And I know everybody at the station appreciates that. Everybody at Salem, I'm sure, appreciates that. Because, yeah, it feels like, you know, each day we're trying to fight the good fight.
4: Well, thank you, kind sir, and have a great day. I love your show, buddy.
3: Hey, thank you, Robert. I appreciate it. Take care. Stay safe out there and Bye-bye. Have a great day. Take care. All right, Robert giving us a call this morning, and I appreciate what he said. He's been nominated as the president of the official Kyle Horan 5 o'clock club. How cool is that? And of course, what Robert was saying just is amazing. It really, truly is. Because again, yeah, we are trying to counter, like he's talking about, all this craziness that's out there. I appreciate how he described it, you know, knocking it back down to the ground. Well, that's the thing. And it's an ongoing thing. And it's been this way for a very, very long time. Because as we approach 250 years, you've got so many forces and you've got so many ilks and ideologies and true believers trying to stop the United States, trying to take apart every good thing that it has to offer. And I appreciate what Robert is saying so very much. And Robert, I really, really do appreciate your call. And because it makes me think, as you mentioned about, you know, they're the Slinkies and the Pet Rocks. Absolutely. You've got Zoran Mamdani. And now his whole part of his shtick, right, is the constant smiling at you, constant smiling at people. This is a ruse. You know, they, and in fact, he's got some people he's endorsing now in these Tuesday primaries, and we'll see how that goes, and we'll be talking about it tomorrow morning for sure. But this is the thing. We're going to make your lives better. We're going to smile. We want to greet you. We want you to come into our fold because we're here to make things more affordable. We're here to make everything better because the big, bad American system has just absolutely made your lives miserable. Look at what's happened to you. And as I mentioned earlier in the program, and this sort of jogs my memory of this, you never hear the so-called Democrat socialists, and that is a misnomer completely. They are Marxists and communists. They are anything other than any kind of American, political point of view or American way, anything like that. And what they do, of course, is they, or what they don't do, rather, is they never, ever say, have faith in America. The American system is going to prevail. America's been up. America's been down. But America always will triumph. As Ronald Reagan would say, the best days of America are always ahead. They're not ever saying anything close to that. It is, this system has failed you. We have a different way. We can only get 5% of Elon Musk's wealth, his assets, his trillionaire stuff, then everything would be better. But guess what? That's just a pretext, because next they'll be coming for everybody else. Hey, how much do you have? Add it up. And let us be subjective about it too. What your car's worth, what your home is worth, what any other assets that you might have are worth. This, your collection of teapots or something. What is that worth? And we'll have somebody assign a number to it and write a check. I mean, yes, it sounds extreme, but this is the direction they will eventually go. And they start with the big. Oh yes, well, he can afford it. He's Elon Musk, et cetera, et cetera. But they never, ever, ever bank on the goodness of America, the opportunities in America, and that should be really telling. Democrats, socialists, yeah, they're here to save the day. They're going to smile at you, and they're going to try to draw you in, but they are simply greedy, for what you have, greedy for power, and they are not anything like what the founders set up for us so that we could have a prosperous life, a prosperous country, and a prosperous future. Because yes, America's best days are ahead, and it's up to us, my friends. We got to keep carrying the torch. Well, folks, stay tuned to this great radio station for more great talk radio. Hold fast to that which is good. We'll see you bright and early tomorrow morning. Kyle Warren saying, take care out there.
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8: With SRN News, I'm Rich Thomason in Washington. Could be in for a bumpy ride today on Wall Street with stock futures deep in the red, the tech sector being especially hard hit, with the NASDAQ futures down well over 2%, driven lower by a slump in shares of SpaceX. Vice President Vance is suggesting the Reagan doctrine, trust but verify, is very much alive and well when it comes to the ongoing negotiations with Iran.
9: My point is not that I trust or distrust anybody. My point is that I trust actions. And what the president has asked us to do is verify what they're doing, focus less on what they're saying.
8: The vice president says the Iran talks are off to a good start. But as the BBC's Sanjay Dasgupta tells us, some key issues remain to be ironed out.
10: Speaking to Iranian state television as he traveled back from the talks in Switzerland, Iran's lead negotiator Mohammad Bakir Ghalibaf said he'd already made it clear through his previous postings on social media that the administration of the Strait of Hormuz would never return to the way it was before the war. He also said Iran and the U.S. had agreed to establish coordination mechanisms for 30 days to ensure smooth passage for vessels through the strait. Speaking to reporters on Monday, President Trump had said the Strait of Hormuz was totally open.
8: The Pentagon is asking Congress for about $80 billion, mostly to cover the cost of the Iran war. President Trump will pay a visit to Pennsylvania's Lehigh Valley today, making a stop at a Mack truck plant in the Allentown area, casting a spotlight on the U.S. economy and the crucial role of American manufacturing. Politically, Pennsylvania is an important swing state. In 2016 and 24, it was a Pennsylvania vote that helped Mr. Trump to win the White House. On Wall Street, Dow futures down 280 points. The NASDAQ futures off 725. This is SRN News. New ranking of countries where religious persecution is severe.
11: When it comes to government restrictions on faith, the Pew Research Center puts Afghanistan number one. Ever since the Taliban took control when the U.S. military pulled out, persecution, especially of Christians, has gone through the roof. In fact, most of the names on the worst list are majority Muslim nations, in particular those in the Middle East. Other chief offenders include China, Russia, Indonesia, and Vietnam. Michael Harrington reporting.
8: The new president of the Southern Baptist Convention is concerned about efforts by some to move America's largest Protestant denomination in a more liberal direction. Willie Rice, senior pastor of Calvary Church in Clearwater, Florida, has warned about SBC leadership moving to the left on issues ranging from race to gender to immigration. On his webpage, he's urged Southern Baptists to hold to core convictions rather than occupying a mushy evangelical middle ground. SRN News. A young child is at the heart of a health care controversy and the issue of parental rights in Texas.
12: The parents of a two-year-old girl suing to stop brain death testing at Texas Children's Hospital. They want more time for their daughter to recover following a near-drowning incident. The hospital wants to conduct testing to determine next steps in the child's medical care. Now, most legal battles over life support start after a brain death diagnosis. But this case challenges the testing phase. The family also wants to transfer their daughter to another hospital. Jason Walker reporting.
8: An investigation is being launched after a Tesla using an automated driving feature slammed into a Texas home at high speed, killing a 76-year-old woman who was standing inside. More details at srnnews.com.
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20: Today, expect partly sunny skies with a chance of a thunderstorm in the afternoon, reaching a high of 93. Tonight will be partly cloudy and humid with a low of 80. Tomorrow, anticipate humid conditions with a mix of sun and clouds and the possibility of a thunderstorm in the afternoon. The high will be 91. Tomorrow night, the weather will be partly cloudy and humid with a chance of a late thunderstorm and a low of 79. That's your AccuWeather forecast. I'm meteorologist Joe Lundberg for AM 860. The Answer.
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22: And a very fine Tuesday morning, 23rd day of June here in your nation's capital. We are live on WMAL, the flagship station for our network. It's O'Connor and Company. 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I'm Larry O'Connor. Coming up in 30 minutes, conversation with Paul Renner. He's running for governor of Florida. A couple of Republicans in that primary, and for some reason, the party doesn't want to have a debate. That's weird. They do that. Even Governor DeSantis is annoyed at that. Byron Donalds, one of the other candidates, is annoyed with that. I mean, they should be able to debate. Why can't they debate? We'll talk to Paul Renner about that and also get to learn a little bit about him. Governor of Florida is a pretty big job, and now we've reached the point where pretty much if you win the Republican primary, you should win that seat. It's pretty red state. So we'll want to talk to all the Republican candidates for governor down there. We'll start with Paul Renner today. Coming up in the next hour, we have some resolution on that budget problem in Virginia. You know, Democrats are completely in charge of the Commonwealth of Virginia at every level of government, and they couldn't get a budget in their legislative session. They had to extend it and continue extending it. They hit another deadline, and we'll tell you how they resolved it, if you want to call it a resolution. See, they were way too focused on gerrymandering Virginia so Hakeem Jeffries could get that gavel. They spent $100 million on it. They barely won the referendum, but then, of course, the Supreme Court of the state threw it out because it was unconstitutional. This is a beautiful thing to watch. Now they're falling apart, so we'll talk to them. Also, in our third hour, a visit with Dr. Matthew Spaulding of Hillsdale to talk about we're on the eve of the 4th of July 250th celebration. We'll have him reflect on that from the Hillsdale perspective. And also Stu Smith of Manhattan Institute is going to talk about something that we've been discussing quite a bit here, and that is the rise of socialism in this country. They have found a perfect vessel to live within, the Democratic Party. And at this point, one must ask the question, what's the difference between a Democrat and a Democrat socialist? Also, by the way, has anyone defined that? Everyone wants to know, oh, is there any difference between the Democrats and a Democratic socialist? Which is an important question, because I think they pretty much taken over the entire party. They were already leaning to the left, those Democrats, and now they've just cemented it in outright Marxism. I've got a better question. What's the difference between socialism and democratic socialism? Have you noticed that whatever you ask an AOC or a Bernie Sanders or a Zora Mamdani, so you're a socialist, right? No, I'm a democratic socialist. What's the difference? They can't tell you. There is no difference. They're socialists. They just want to throw a Democratic in there to make it sound like it's, well, something that it's not. So we're going to get into all of that as this morning develops. Yesterday, the president, as is his wont, took questions from the media while he was in the Oval Office. He was signing executive orders having to do with, like, quantum mechanics and stuff. I don't know. It's all over my head. It's science, but it had to do with quantum stuff. And then he started taking questions. And of course, the questions began about the current state of affairs with the Iran negotiations and this rift that the media is trying to develop here, not between J.D. Vance and Marco Rubio, which they've been trying to create for the last couple of months. Now they're trying to build a rift between J.D. Vance and Donald Trump. Because Donald Trump jokingly over in France said, yeah, if this whole thing falls apart, I'm going to blame J.D. J.D., it's going to be, and he was joking, obviously. So, of course, they pressed the president yesterday. If we can go to clip one, please. Here is the president's stated official position on J.D. Vance's work so far.
0: What's the latest you've heard from the vice president? Are you happy with his negotiations?
1: Yeah.
0: And can you share a little bit about what Secretary Rubio will be doing in the Middle East this week?
1: I think that they're doing a fantastic job. Our secretary is fantastic. I think he's maybe going to go down as the best ever. And I thought J.D. Vance this morning was fantastic. I watched his news conference and from Switzerland. He's a very smart guy. He did a great job. You know, when I look at the Democrats, I call them the Democrats. They're dumb. The Democrats. When I watched that, where one of them thought it was World War XI. She said, World War XI. She meant World War II. You know about that, right? This is one of their potential leaders, Ilhan Omar, who married her brother to get into the country, by the way, illegally. But when I watch AOC, have no idea on a simple question, what happened when she was over in Switzerland, which probably never went there before, but she was. And then I watch somebody like J.D. or Marco. What a difference a brain makes.
22: So this is just classic Trump off the cut. Let's just play the very beginning of clip one more time, if you don't mind, because I want you to remember what the question was. What was the actual exact question to the president? Go.
0: What's the latest you've heard from the vice president? Are you happy with his negotiations?
1: Yeah.
0: And can you share a little bit about what Secretary Rubio will be doing in the Middle East this week?
22: Yeah. So what's the latest from the negotiation? Are you happy with J.D. Vance's work? And what will the secretary be doing in the Middle East? And the answer was, so this Ilhan Omar marries her brother and thinks it's World War XI, and she's their best. She's all they've got. Boy, what an idiot. Thank you for answering the question, Mr. President. See, and this, just so you know, I'm not making fun of the president. I think it's brilliant for a couple of reasons. Number one, the media, as I just explained, they're trying to create division. They're trying to build a rift. And he affirmed that he thought J.D. was great. He thinks Marco is going to be the best Secretary of State in history. But then he turns it back around to how all of us should be evaluating the current political scene in America. And that is, every single day, American politics is about a choice. Every single day, when you look at your leaders and evaluate them, you have to do it through the lens of what's the alternative. And the alternative is President Kamala Harris, Vice President Tim Walz, and Secretary of State Ilhan Omar, I suppose, or someone like that. So get a little perspective, everybody. Even those who may not be thrilled with the performance of this administration, it's still a choice. And Trump is very good at reminding everybody of that. He was then asked, speaking of, again, trying to create a division and trying to create a rift. He was asked about Prime Minister Benjamin Netanyahu of Israel, because there have been some suggestions from some members of the president's, the prime minister's government, that Israel is very upset and angry, and they don't want to have anything to do with the memorandum of understanding, and they're not going to adhere to any restrictions or constraints on them in their response to Hezbollah in Lebanon. And by the way, I understand that countries got to be able to protect themselves however they see fit, and why they need to drag America into speaking as if they are a proxy for Israel or Israel is a proxy for us is ridiculous. If Iran wants an end to the hostilities between Hezbollah and Israel, there's an easy way for that to happen. Iran can stop funding and coordinating Hezbollah. In fact, isn't it remarkable that an Iran peace deal or negotiation to end hostilities and move toward a nuclear disarmament on their side is contingent on Israel's relationship with Hezbollah? Isn't that kind of an open admission that they are Hezbollah? Anyway, there is an attempt to create a giant divide and create a political rift because, well, the vice president, J.D. Vance, is being criticized for saying something that's objectively true. We are the best friend Israel has on the planet. We have stood alone at times defending them. We are helping to fund their defense to a great deal. So maybe they shouldn't openly criticize and attack President Trump, who has taken a lot of political heat, to continue to stand by that country and that prime minister and his government. Nothing wrong with saying that. A lot of my friends think he shouldn't have said it. I think it was fine. So here's the question, trying to create a divide between the president and Prime Minister Netanyahu.
2: Early today, the Israeli Prime Minister Benjamin Netanyahu said his forces are not leaving Lebanon. That is a sticking point.
1: Who did he tell that to you?
2: He said it publicly in Israel.
1: Well, we're going to take a look at it.
2: Well, what would you do to make sure that he doesn't...
1: Well, I'm not going to tell you what I'm going to do, but it gets solved. I'm a problem solver. I get problems solved real fast, including with Bibi.
22: So he's going to say we'll check that out. We'll take a look at that. Meanwhile, one other development in the progress on the talks in Switzerland, the Iranians have now committed to the International Atomic Energy Agency. This broke midday yesterday. The IAEA inspectors into their country, and based on a certain level of permissions and accessibility that the U.S. side has laid out, based on that, and because of the original framework of the Memorandum of Understanding, Secretary of Treasury Scott Bessent has now announced that, because remember, the MOU and all of these things that Iran gets to do only happens if they meet certain benchmarks in the discussions and negotiations and then the implementation of those negotiations. Apparently, one of the benchmarks was to agree to have the IAEA inspectors in the country and adhere to the general guidelines that the U.S. is laying out for those inspections. Apparently, they have done that because the Treasury Secretary has now announced, as part of the framework, that they will issue a temporary 60-day authorization for the delivery and sale of Iranian oil. Those were sanctions that were in place because they had not allowed those inspectors in. many years ago. So that's one positive development. If you trust the process, Iran's going to be able to sell some oil now for 60 days, and we'll see if they stay in line. More to come.
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4: 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As America's 250th birthday approaches, it's worth taking a moment to celebrate the Declaration of Independence. Today, many Americans take for granted the idea that all people are created equal and endowed by their Creator with inalienable rights, natural rights that no government may rightfully take away. It's easy to forget just how revolutionary those ideas were when the Declaration was written. 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Although America has not always lived up to its highest ideals, our Declaration gives voice to our finest aspirations. With it, the founders drafted the promissory note that generations of Americans have drawn on in the ongoing effort to build an ever more perfect union.
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22: A little bit more on the Iranian situation and the White House's messaging, the president's messaging, and the trap that the Trump

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6: With SRN News, I'm Rich Thomason in Washington. Could be in for a bumpy ride today on Wall Street. Stock futures deep in the red this morning. The tech sector being especially hard hit. The Nasdaq futures down well over 2.5%, driven lower by a slump in shares of SpaceX. Vice President Vance is suggesting the Reagan doctrine, trust but verify, very much alive and well when it comes to the ongoing negotiations with Iran. The vice president says those talks are off to a positive start. The Pentagon is asking Congress for about $80 billion, most of that, to cover the cost of the Iran war. President Trump will pay a visit to Pennsylvania's Lehigh Valley today, making a stop at a Mack truck plant in the Allentown area. And watching Wall Street, the Dow futures are down 206 points, as Nasdaq futures off 788 points. 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
12: Today will feature partly sunny skies with the possibility of a thunderstorm in the afternoon. The high will reach 93 degrees. Tonight will be partly cloudy and humid with a low of 80. Tomorrow expect humid conditions with a mix of sun and clouds and the chance of an afternoon thunderstorm. The high will be 91 degrees. Tomorrow night will be partly cloudy and humid with a chance of a late thunderstorm and a low of 79. That's your AccuWeather forecast. I'm meteorologist Joe Lundberg for AM 860, The Answer.
0: It's 33 minutes after the hour here in Washington, D.C., your nation's capital, on WMAL, our flagship station, and we're heard nationwide. I guess technically worldwide. Really, we're heard across the solar system. Thanks for tuning into A Cutter and Company. So it's the position of this program that we never really take sides in a Republican primary. We want to be able to be a platform in an area where all of the Republican candidates can be heard and the voters can make their choice. And there also, by the way, it's our position that we sort of have to pick and choose which races to focus on because, well, there's a lot of races. We do nothing but candidate interviews all day long if we had to accommodate every single race in every city and state that we're living in. That said, Florida is kind of an important state in the union, along with Texas now, the biggest, most populous, most diverse Republican majority state we've got, and it's important to make sure that we continue to maintain good leadership in the Sunshine State. It's also, by the way, a place where a lot of us will either end up in our retirement or go for vacation. And so we want to make sure Florida is run right. And so to that end, and by the way, one quick exception, the only Republican primary where we are making an endorsement is, of course, Christa Gall, Missouri 6. Christa Gall is the only candidate for Missouri. If you live in the Kansas City area, North Missouri, vote for Christa Gall there. That's our endorsement. Joining us right now is the former Speaker of the House of Florida and candidate for governor. Looking forward to a conversation with Paul Renner. Mr. Renner, thanks for joining us.
4: Great to be with you.
0: I mean, the high-profile candidates there to succeed your governor, Ron DeSantis, include Jake Collins, your current lieutenant governor, Byron Donalds, of course, congressman who's gotten that Trump endorsement. James Fishback gets a lot of social media attention, but I don't know if he's showing a blip in the polls. And then, of course, you, sir, former Speaker of the House. Those are some really high-profile candidates. It's shocking to me that I've learned that the Republican Party in Florida still hasn't figured out how to get a debate together with you guys.
4: Well, sadly, they're taking orders. I don't think Congressman Donalds wants a debate. I think that's clear to everybody. And they have come out with some arbitrary criteria at the last minute that only one guy qualifies for. Look, the voters want, they deserve a debate. And it's disrespectful not to have one in a state like Florida, especially. And so we do have two debates scheduled, one on July 15th, one on July 21st, in some local news stations. I will be there. One of the other candidates that you mentioned has agreed to be there, Fishback, and I hope that both Congressman Donalds and Jay Collins decide to show up.
0: Well, I mean, listen, I don't know Lieutenant Governor Jay Collins, but I've interviewed Congressman Donalds often. He doesn't seem like the type who would back away from a fight. What makes you think, and I've heard him say that he wants to debate, what makes you think that he's the one who's designing this?
4: Well, we were all invited in February, those two stations I mentioned, one in Tampa, one in Jacksonville. He's not confirmed, so it's pretty clear that it has nothing to do with the RPOF and has everything to do with not wanting to stand on the stage with his fellow Republicans, which I think you have to do if you're going to lead the free state of Florida. You don't have to have 10 debates, but you ought to have a couple, and he's been unwilling to do that, and those are just the facts.
0: What do you think the biggest issues are that you want to engage in a debate with the other candidates over? I mean, what points would you want to make in those debates that distinguish you as opposed to your rivals?
4: Well, you said it at the outset. If you're not already in Florida, you're probably coming here eventually. Everybody wants to be here. That's driven up prices like much of the country, but especially in Florida. So that means our property taxes have skyrocketed, insurance, electric bills, and that will be a day one priority for me in the first 100 days. Really, I want to see a special session on affordability to include pushback on some of these hyperscale data centers that are being proposed. We have data centers, but these are going to really drive up our electric rates and damage our aquifer, in my opinion, with what's on offer today. And so an affordability focus is front and center. But as a former prosecutor, it's also about keeping us safe. You know, with all the 23 million people and counting, we're a big, diverse state, and keeping it free. That means as an architect of the free state of Florida, protecting and expanding what we do well, educational freedom, health freedom, and pushing back against threats like China, radical Islam, things of that nature that are midterm, long-term threats to our state.
0: We're speaking with Paul Renner, former Speaker of the House of Representatives in Florida, running for governor. And of course, we'd like to extend our invitation to all the other candidates to come on the program so they can be heard as well. Mr. Renner, you mentioned the property tax issue. We've been discussing it here on the program as well, this move now to drastically reduce, if not completely eliminate, the property tax. How do you see that fitting into the budget of Florida?
4: Well, the proposal that finally got on the ballot was not what the governor asked for. We can do better, in my opinion, both on the benefit side as well as ensuring we pay for police and fire and schools and infrastructure. So my plan would have an elimination of homestead property taxes up to $1 million of assessed value, which eliminates 95% of Floridians. Everyone would get it. We have help for small businesses as well as some for renters. But on the backside, we have some replacement taxes that kind of shifts that burden away from people who make home here to people who vacation here, have second homes here, speculate here. We have over 100,000 homes in Florida, single family homes owned by out of state private equity. And that money never hits the local economy. And so it's somewhat of a remittance fee. We charge a little bit more there. But we'd raise some replacement, not fully replace, but partially replace that revenue. So we make sure when you call 911, somebody shows up.
0: Now, some people have compared that, the increased remittance fees and such, to what Zohra Mamdani is trying to do. He targets the billionaires who just have these big buildings, these penthouse suites in Manhattan, but only live there a few weeks out of the year, and he's increasing taxes on them to pay for his programs. How is this different, what you're proposing?
4: Yeah, please don't compare me to him. I would say that...
0: I want to point out, I did not. Really I'm pointing out that others have made that comparison.
4: Well, most of the replacement taxes would really be on a one-time, what we call a documentary stamp. So you buy a house or a business, you'd pay a couple years of property taxes, the equivalent of that, one time when you buy the property and not again. And so you'd walk in with, in the case of Homestead, those that make it their primary residence with no taxes. But we're not soaking the rich here. We have a fantastic economy. When I was speaker, we led a very free, pro-free market, lower taxes, balanced budgets. We took some of our state debt and paid it off ahead of schedule. No one accused me of anything other than being a true free market conservative, not necessarily a big business conservative in the sense of steering taxpayer money for corporate welfare. I'm not in favor of that at all. In fact, I helped shut that program down in terms of those tax giveaways. Mm-hmm. But we're going to continue to be a very pro-free market state here with a lot of growth and a lot of wage growth, I should say, mm-hmm. as a result.
0: Paul Renner is the former Speaker of the House in Florida, 23-year Navy veteran, by the way, and thank you for your service. Go Navy. And he's running for governor of Florida. Mr. Renner, the Governor DeSantis has been a robust partner with the Trump administration with regard to cooperating with ICE, Border Patrol, including, of course, the famous or infamous alligator Alcatraz. Will you pick up where he left off and continued robust cooperation on immigration enforcement?
4: 100%. I think he really has been the gold standard on that front. And look, all the complaints about alligator Alcatraz. I was in Afghanistan for a year in what they called a temporary birthing location, a little thin sheet plywood that was supposed to be there 6 months. And a decade later, I was sleeping in it. So I guarantee you the place I slept and the food I ate wasn't as good as what they have down there. There was a lot of ruckus from the left about that. But we'll be a full partner with President Trump on all fronts, but certainly on immigration enforcement. I think the governor's done a great job.
0: Your state is facing an issue that most states are facing. Certainly both Maryland and Virginia here in the D.C. area are facing it. And we've been talking about it quite a bit, and that has to do with data centers. Where do you stand on the incredible growth of these properties, whether they are a benefit not only to our nation in our fight with China over AI dominance, but also how the revenue from them and also the inconvenience of them affect the residents of Florida?
4: Well, I certainly want to beat China in all technology, that's for sure, and they are a threat. But when it comes to these hyperscale data centers being put in Florida, I'm running a Florida First campaign, and that means I'm very concerned about a facility that draws the equivalent of 700,000 or 800,000 people to raise electric rates. It's happened in other states, as well as the demand on water. We have an aquifer that's already under stress with our increase in population. And I believe it would be damaging for Florida in a significant way today. They need to figure out how to bring their own electric, their own water. And there's other environmental concerns I have. So I've been crystal clear that on day one, as part of that special session on affordability, we will put a halt, a moratorium on the statewide construction of these data centers, and let's see where they go. You know, somebody pointed out to me the other day that with technology, these things may get smaller and smaller, and they may figure out ways to, they talk about closed loop systems to run them cooler and these types of things. Maybe there's a scenario, but right now what's on offer, I think, is a bad, no good deal for Florida. And so I'm a hard no.
0: So you're a hard no on new development and new permits for data centers, or you want to, even the ones that are in development right now, you want to lock it down and put that moratorium in place, cease and desist from this point forward?
4: Well, I want to stop it in its tracks. There's none yet. There are some that are being sought, and, you know, the whole community comes out and says, we don't want this. And then the county commission says, we want it anyway. Now,
0: yeah.
4: I would applaud some of our counties have put a 1-year moratorium on these data centers. And I think that's the right approach, you know, 1 or 2 years. And let's see how these develop in other states and what improvements can be made. But what I don't want to do is a build first, ask questions later. And that's what I'm saying, is that we're going to put a moratorium on these and see that they make improvements if they want to come to the state of Florida.
0: Now, I'm asking you most of my questions as not a Floridian, but a person envying what Florida has been able to do for the last 8 years under Governor DeSantis. And a lot of that is focused on parent-centered education. I think he's led the way on making sure the parents have the not just a seat at the table, they're at the head of the table in their kids' education. How will you pick up from there if you were to become governor?
4: Well, you're right. I was the champion for universal school choice, HB1. My first year as speaker was the number one bill there that signals to everybody that that's important to the speaker. We want to make sure that every child has the education that best fits their needs. Every business has an entrance and an exit. And if you do a great job, people hit the entrance. If you do a bad job, they hit the exits, and they have the right to. And so what that means and what that does is create innovation. It creates competition. It's made our public schools better. I was a public school kid. My mom was a public school teacher. We're going to focus on having great public schools as well. But every child should have the right to customize also that education. So we included homeschool kids in Florida. So you can participate in that. And maybe you can go to a public school one day a week for a physics class, or a private school for a Bible chapel. So this is really taking education where I believe it needs to go, which is putting the dollars in the backpack, not in the institutions or in the unions, where right. You don't get the excellent educational outcomes that we have to demand and expect from our schools.
0: Paul Renner, candidate for Florida governor, thanks for joining us. Appreciate it. And we welcome all the candidates. We can't accommodate a debate, and we're not going to have a debate over debates, but we'd love to have the candidates get their say here on the program. Thank you, Mr. Renner. For 200,
4: you host one, I'll be here.
0: You bet. 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
16: 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They tackle any number of topics, from Europe's cocaine epidemic to the investigation of doomed Flight 103. These armchair docs are informative and digestible, but as you might guess, some are far from family-friendly. 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I'm Paul Acey for Plugged In by Focus on the Family.
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0: Again, looking forward to having Congressman Byron Donalds on, as well as other candidates in Florida. Also, just to follow up, I want to be clear, we do have one endorsement in the primaries this year. Chris Stegall, StegallForCongress.com, StegallForCongress.com, Missouri 6. He's going to be the best. We didn't officially endorse Ken Paxton to win the runoff in Texas, but, we kind of predicted that he would. But again, we try not to take sides in primaries. Now that Ken Paxton has won, he is focusing on his new opponent, that is James Tallarico. I'm pretty sure when Ken Paxton runs statewide in Texas, he wins. And he's never had a candidate like James Tallarico to square off against before. The hits keep coming with Tallarico. Here, take a listen to the former state representative when he appeared on a podcast a couple of years back. This, of course, is when he wasn't attempting to fool the voters of Texas into believing that he's just a normal guy. This was back when he was able to let his Tallarico flag fly. So take a listen to this and then wait for the punchline. This isn't the craziest thing about the podcast he appeared on. Here, take a listen.
19: My imagination is also just limited by my own background and identity, right? My whiteness, my masculinity, all those things limit my imagination about what's possible. So I have to continually press against that to try to expand the limits of what I'm dreaming of for our community. And that's where, you know, Dr. Robin, your book helps me do that. And
0: who talks like that? Who says things like that? What is wrong with this person? Now, full disclosure, or in all fairness, or whatever other kind of preemptive words you want to say before I make this statement, the fact of the matter is James Tallarico fits in perfectly in any college campus or any college classroom for that matter. That's how a woke leftist Marxist precious little college professor or adjunct professor speaks to your kids after you've shelled out $50,000 a year for their tuition. But that ain't Texas. Are you kidding me? Just take a listen to the beginning part of it again.
19: My imagination is also just limited by my own background and identity, right? My whiteness, my masculinity, all those things limit my imagination about what's possible.
0: So that's it. That's it. My imagination is limited by my own background and identity, my whiteness, my masculinity, and those things that limit my imagination. So because you're a man, your imagination is limited about what's possible for your community. Because of the color of your skin, your imagination is limited. Would anyone say that about anything other than whiteness and masculinity? If you said that about any other genital body part or skin color, you would be called the hateful, freakazoid, racist, sexist that you truly are. But because he can say that, I guess, about himself. But I promise you that this is not the strangest thing about this podcast. No, here's the strange thing about the podcast. It's the other person talking, the host. Here's how the New York Post describes it. The trans queer Latinx theologian who continues to inspire James Tallarico. Texas Democrat Senate hopeful James Tallarico lavished praise on a self-described trans queer Latinx activist theologian as a major source of inspiration for his ideology and philosophy. Quoting him now, when you started following me on Twitter, I couldn't contain my inner fanboy. Who talks like this? Honestly, when I first read this quote, I had to think, wait a second, is this the trans queer Latinx that's talking? No. This is James Tallarico. When you started following me on Twitter, I couldn't contain my inner fanboy because I read your book last year and it continues to inspire me and y'all's work continues to inspire me. He's speaking with Roberto Hernandez Espinoza. This was in 2021. I told you I was a boring, straight, cis white man. Who says cis white? Who uses that phrase? Because you're not allowed to just say you're a man. You have to say you're a cis man because that's a trigger word for the, you know, minutia percentage of people who think that there's such a thing as transgender to explain. Oh, I'm not sadly a trans man. In other words, I'm not a man who was born with female body parts. I'm a cis man. Oh, you mean you're a man? All right. Sorry. Henderson Espinoza, a PhD scholar, uses he, they pronouns and self-describes as mestizaje, which means mixed race, autistic, non-binary, transgender, and Latinx. Wait, how can you be mixed race and Latinx? I guess Latinx is just a state of mind. The book Tallarico referred to was Activist Theology, published in 2019, which lays out a brief progressive religious values aimed at fighting interlocking supremacies. This does actually explain everything. If you look at Tallarico's political positions and how he articulates them through this fake, pretend, invented theological lens that he's the only real Christian left in the room, it all actually does make sense. This was the inspiration. The trans queer Latinx theologian. Texas, if this isn't a Ken Paxton 10-point victory, I will never forgive you. You just ain't Texas. You know, there's one moment in weight loss that people don't talk about. It's the moment that it stops working, right? that the diet that worked before doesn't. The workouts don't hit the same. Even eating less stops moving the scale. 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
6: With SRN News, I'm Rich Thomason in Washington. In Switzerland, to launch the U.S. negotiations with Iran, Vice President Vance says those talks have gotten off to a good start and they will continue, even though he is now back home.
20: We left a lot of our team, the Iranians left a lot of their team at the resort there to keep on working at. So all in all, a very productive 36 hours. We're going to have to keep working.
6: Among other things, Iran agrees to allow international nuclear inspectors back into the country. They'll work in accordance with guidelines set out by the U.S. Many years ago, the Iranians kick all the inspectors out. The Treasury Department now allowing the Iranians to sell oil on the international market for a period of 2 months. Most of the $80 billion the Trump administration is seeking from Congress would pay for the cost of the Iran war. Following Senate action, the House could take a vote today on legislation aimed at helping more people live the American dream.
21: The U.S. Senate has passed a bipartisan housing bill that aims to bring down home prices and increase supply.
22: On this vote, the yeas are 85 and the nays are 5. The motion to concur is agreed to.
21: The vote represents one of the most sweeping efforts in recent decades to reduce federal regulations for housing and expand local control. The legislation bans corporate investors from buying single-family homes. The House is expected to give the bill final approval later this week and send it to President Donald Trump, who has signaled his support. I'm Lisa Dwyer.
6: The heat is on in France and some other European countries in the grip of a punishing, potentially deadly heat wave. Looks like Wall Street is on track to open sharply lower this morning. Stock futures deep in the red, especially the tech sector, reacting to a slump in shares of SpaceX, which trades on the NASDAQ. And the NASDAQ futures down 822 points. This is SRN News. Republicans and Democrats are far apart on morality.
23: A new Gallup poll asks Americans whether they deem certain behaviors or practices morally acceptable, and the difference when it comes to political parties is stark. 73% of Democrats think abortion is morally acceptable, compared to just 18% of Republicans. 83% of Democrats see no problem with sex outside of marriage versus 46% of GOP members. And 60% of Democrats view transgenderism as morally acceptable. Only 5% of Republicans agree. Michael Harrington reported.
6: The states are choosing sides on transgenderism. Sex change operations on children remain legal in 23 states, with shield laws that protect against prosecution elsewhere. Some 27 states have enacted laws restricting or banning such procedures on kids. However, President Trump's vow to pull federal funding from health care systems which perform sex change surgeries has succeeded in curbing the practice. This is SRN News. Investigation underway into this week's explosion in Qatar killed 13 people at a key gas export terminal.
24: The explosion was described Monday as related to an industrial accident. The blast at the Ras Laffan industrial area could cause further chaos in global energy markets. Qatar remains one of the world's top natural gas producers. Qatar shut down its production after Iran's grip on the Strait of Hormuz meant it couldn't get shipments out to its clients. With Iran loosening its grip as negotiations continue over a permanent end of the war, Qatar began work to try to restart its export terminal. Keith Peters, Washington.
1: Maryland Democrats choosing their U.S. House nominees in contentious primaries, including a crowded race to replace retiring Congressman Steny Hoyer. And there is a Republican fight over who is best suited to unseat Democratic Governor Wes Moore in the fall. More details, srnnews.com.
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12: Today we'll bring a mix of sun and clouds with the possibility of a thunderstorm in the afternoon. The high will reach 93 degrees. Tonight, expect partly cloudy skies and humid conditions with a low of 80. Tomorrow will be humid with a mix of sun and clouds and a chance of a thunderstorm in the afternoon, reaching a high of 91 degrees. Tomorrow night will remain partly cloudy and humid with a chance of a late thunderstorm and a low of 79. That's your AccuWeather forecast. I'm meteorologist Joe Lundberg for AM 860, The Answer.
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0: Good morning from your nation's capital. It's O'Connor and Company. I'm Larry O'Connor. We're on WMAL, the flagship station in Washington, D.C., and we're heard coast to coast. And we're seen on Salem News Channel. You can pick us up on Roku, Samsung TV, Amazon Prime, or whatever smart TV option you've got, or just check us out on the app on your device. It's Salem News Channel. Always good to be seen. So check out the reason why I've got a face for radio. We're in the Relief Factor studios here. Good morning. I hate to start your day with some really alarming news, but we're getting this from the mayor of Chicago, Brandon Johnson. Apparently, he has declared a trans femicide state of emergency. You heard me. It's the mayor of Chicago. They are undergoing a trans femicide state of emergency. We're going to follow up on that developing story coming up in a bit. And please keep your kids and your pets inside the house if you live in the greater Chicago area, because it's a transfemicide state of emergency. Coming up later in the show, we've got Dr. Matthew Spaulding of Hillsdale as we reflect on, we're at go time now. We're like a week away from the 4th of July, 250th anniversary of our independence. And we'll also speak with Stu Smith of Manhattan Institute about the rise of socialist mayors in this country. That's all coming up. Right now, we are joined by Virginia State Senator Bryce Reeves. When last we checked in with Republican lawmakers in Richmond, Democrats still were kind of clueless and didn't have a plan for the basics of running a government, you know, putting a budget together. All right, Senator Reeves, did they get anything done?
4: Well, Larry, we got a lot of destruction done yesterday, we have to go back on Monday now because I don't think the governor's going to go with this. But, you know, we have this unwritten rule in the General Assembly that we don't legislate through the budget. You know, bills that die in the normal course of submittal, trying to get through the process, shouldn't show up in the budget. But we now have retail cannabis. Louise Lucas, who was under federal investigation, still is, where they serve search warrants, somehow snuck in there a little get-out-of-jail-free card in the language deep within the budget to say she can't be prosecuted. You know, we've joined Reggie again. You know, the governor's got about four different budget amendments in there to grow her staff in the governor's office. Apparently, she needs a lot more help, almost double what the other governors have in previous administrations have used. We've defunded rural sheriffs. We're back into Confederate statue removal up at the Capitol again. I mean, you name it, it's in here. It's just I don't know what to say.
0: Yeah.
4: The vote came out. Let's see, what was it? 23 yeas, 16 nays. So two Republicans who were conferees on Senate Finance with me had to vote for the budget. More or less, they were coerced into voting for the budget. If not, all the things that they tried to get into the budget to help our rural areas would get stripped out. So, you know, we don't hold a lot of grudges against those two. We just know that that's kind of how it works. And,
0: let's get to the crux of this, though, because they had to call this special session because they were incapable of passing the budget in their first session, presumably because the first original normal only legislative session that's actually mandated, they had a whole lot of other stuff on their plate rather than, you know, the busy work of having to figure out what the budget's going to be for the state. Guidelines are they allowed to laden in all of these other things that should have been discussed and debated and voted on in the general session? Because now, you know, if people say, well, listen, I'm for the budget, but I'm not for all, you know, giving Louise Lucas, by the way, for those who aren't paying attention, is the state, the president of the state Senate in Virginia, who's undergoing an investigation, a criminal investigation. Her home's been raided. There seems to be a lot of evidence that some crimes have been committed. And so she's got language in the budget that keeps her from being prosecuted. That's clever. So if you don't want that, that means you're voting against funding Virginia.
4: Correct. Yeah, they put there's too many poison pills in this budget for me to vote for it. Just way too many. You know, we used to be able to negotiate the Hyde Amendment into the budget. That's gone now. So, you know, for our conservatives that are against that, it's now state-funded abortions are clear. I mean, the Democrats were just howling yesterday how much they thought this budget was fantastic, and they were telling Lucas how great she was to be able to negotiate against the House and get, you know, a lot of what the original Senate budget was. And, you know, it was about all I could stand before I threw up my food yesterday. But, you know, Larry, it's we passed that point, and this is what we get when we have a totalitarian rule with the Democrat Party. You just talked about Chicago and some of these socialist mayors.
0: Yeah.
4: Well, we're turning into that kind of state now. You know,
0: well,
4: they did negotiate the data center stuff, so we're not going to lose that $100 billion issue downstate, but still.
0: I do want to talk about the data centers in a second, and you're right. I mean, it is, we're still better off than Chicago because they are dealing with a transfemicide state of emergency, and that hasn't happened quite yet. quite yet in Virginia. But talk to me about the data centers, because I remember Abigail Spanberger and the Democrats saying that they weren't going to raise taxes. And now I see they are raising taxes, but they're raising taxes on the electric usage, the power usage of data centers. I guess they've determined that data centers are so unpopular because it's just, you know, it's the other, it's that thing, that they've decided to go ahead and employ these taxes on them. Where do you stand on that tax, which is set to bring in $600 million a year based on their kilowatt usage?
4: You know, I don't like any time government tries to coerce private industry, right, to squeeze them. But we're going to feel that. There's I didn't even get a chance to go through the multitude of tax raises in here. They've spent that money already and more. You know, Youngkin left us in such a great position with a $2.7 billion surplus. That got eaten up plus more. And folks are going to feel it. They're absolutely going to feel these feel the taxes go up.
0: Yeah.
4: And that's what they did. They just spent like drunken sailors, and it's in the budget. And, well, the majority of the Republicans in the Senate, in fact, all of them but two, voted against the budget. We just couldn't swallow that poison pill. So
0: I understand.
4: Virginians, buckle up. But you're going to see your taxes go up.
0: There are. So if I can just flesh out this tax on the kilowatt hour usage of data centers, is this for all new data center development, or is this retroactive to all data centers? Because my suspicion is that a lot of these companies that have seen Virginia as a great place to place these data centers, that they're going to cry foul that you're now changing the rules midstream. Not you, but the Democrats now are saying, well, we got the data centers here. Nobody likes them. So let's just tax the hell out of them. And we're going to get $600 million per year from them. Is there a danger that these companies will say, okay, fine, then we'll move to another state?
4: Yeah, of course we have that danger. There's no grandfather clause for them, but you know, the Democrats are counting on that. They've already spent all that capital investment here. They're just not going to walk away from it. But the reality is that big business and government don't often see eye to eye. And I think if I'm in private industry and I see I'm getting squeezed like the mafia, getting squeezed, we're going to start looking for an out. And that's why you saw Northrop Grumman leave. That's why you're seeing all these other things happening, companies starting to second guess. Because, look, I'm a small business owner. I need stability. I need to be able to forecast my five-year business plan. I need to be able to understand what my expenses are going to be. And when you log this into there, everybody just thinks because they're, you know, they give so much money to the counties through taxation that it's a cash cow, more or less, that, hey, we just squeeze them, make them the bad guy, make them the enemy. And that's a problem. And, you know, Richard Stewart, Senator Stewart, got, I think, some well-needed language in there to protect us as folks that have these data centers from, you know, overutilizing our water and some other regulations. Right. But the industry was already headed that direction.
0: Right. With the closed loops process and everything. Yeah.
4: Yeah. Yeah. You got it, Larry. Yep.
0: State Senator Bryce Reeves is our guest in Virginia. Real quick, because Abigail Spanberger has a national profile. People think that she's moving on. We've only got a minute left. But can you explain to me why Abigail Spanberger, unlike Ralph Northam, unlike Governor Glenn Youngkin or Terry McAuliffe, why does she need such a big staff? Why is that such a priority here for the state budget? Did they explain why this governor requires so many more people?
4: No, we talked to Secretary Sickles a few weeks ago for a Senate finance meeting, and he couldn't articulate what they needed all those people for either. And he came from the General Assembly. You know, most of the governors do more with less and hire competent people. So either she has a bunch of incompetent people and she needs more to double down, or she's just incompetent herself and she can't do it all.
0: Or let's option C. She's going to be utilizing all those people to boost her profile and boost her political visibility so that she can be on the ticket in 2028 as a vice presidential candidate. Just a hunch.
4: I agree with you, Larry. I totally agree with you.
0: And that's going to be on the backs of the taxpayers of Virginia. All right, State Senator Reeves, thanks for joining us. Republicans don't have much of a say in Richmond, but at least we have a lot we can say to push back and show light on exactly what happens when Democrats are in charge. Keep it here. The Save America Act next.
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14: 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You see, life is too short for a phone tree. 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
0: One other note there, by the way, about the data centers. The reason that we have is like, oh, why are you talking to a state senator in Virginia? First of all, really relevant here in the D.C. area, but also it's relevant nationwide because these debates are happening in your state as well. And I just want to point out something about the data centers, because we talk about the data centers, and I know it's a thing in every state pretty much right now. And there is this balance over wanting to maintain our technological edge and defeat China in this race for AI dominance. That's important. That's going to require data centers. And then you've also got a lot of issues with these data centers, the water usage, which seems to be resolved with the new generation of designs, the closed loop plans that they've got, but also the environmental impact. They always put them in rural areas. You know, you live out in the country, you love your view of the pastures, and suddenly you've got this giant concrete monolith you're looking at. It looks like the, you know, Obama Presidential Center. That's not good. But the most

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2: Country. With SRN News, I'm Rich Thomason in Washington. In Switzerland, to launch the U.S. negotiations with Iran, Vice President Vance says the talks had gotten off to a good start and they will continue even though he is now back home. Among other things, Iran has agreed to allow international nuclear inspectors back into the country. Those inspectors are to work in accordance with guidelines set out by the U.S. Many years ago, the Iranians kicked all the inspectors out of the country. Most of the $80 billion the Trump administration is seeking from Congress would pay for the cost of the Iran war. Following Senate action, the House could take a vote later today on legislation aimed at helping more people join the home ownership ranks. And on Wall Street, stock futures this morning are sharply lower. The Dow futures are down by 266 points. NASDAQ futures off 830 points. This is SRN News.
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10: Today, expect partly sunny skies with a chance of a thunderstorm in the afternoon, reaching a high of 93. Tonight will be partly cloudy and humid with a low of 80. Tomorrow, anticipate humid conditions with a mix of sun and clouds and the possibility of a thunderstorm in the afternoon. The high will be 91. Tomorrow night, the weather will be partly cloudy and humid with a chance of a late thunderstorm and a low of 79. That's your AccuWeather forecast. I'm meteorologist Joe Lundberg for AM 860, The Answer.
11: It's O'Connor Company here, 33 minutes after the hour. Coming up, Dr. Matthew Spaulding of Hillsdale here in the D.C. campus, talking about America's 250th and the events leading up to the signing of the Declaration 250 years ago. Also, Stu Smith, Manhattan Institute, talk about the rise of socialism here in the country. Is there a difference between a Democrat and a democratic socialist. Is there a difference between a socialist and a Democrat socialist? That's the bigger question. So first, what's the difference between the Democrats and the Democrat socialists? Secondly, what's the difference between the Democrat socialists and socialists? It's a trick question. They're all the same. Also, by the way, I'm reminded by my friend Brian Doherty that that not only have the Democrats in Virginia ignored you and your concerns about your electricity costs with regard to these data centers, and they just took money from the data centers with this tax increase that they're going to do to spend on anything but making life more affordable for you. And last I checked, that's what they ran on, isn't it? Affordability. But they've actually done one thing worse. They've actually rejoined that regional greenhouse gas initiative, something Glenn Youngkin pulled the Commonwealth of Virginia out of. They've now rejoined it. These are these states along the eastern seaboard and mid-Atlantic who believe that if they use windmills and solar panels, they're going to single-handedly bring down the temperature of the planet. It's virtue signaling, and it's a box you have to check to be in good standing with the Democrats nationally. But what it does is actually, if you look at the analysis done by Climate Change Dispatch, it's actually costing the people of Virginia an additional $500 million a year in their energy costs. Not because of the data centers, because Abigail Spanberger wants to be on the ticket, so she had to check the box on greenhouse gases. That's what they do. So thank you, Brian, for reminding me of that. The most important thing, though, here's everyone who wants to run for president. If you're Kamala Harris, if you're Josh Shapiro, if you're Gavin Newsom, you got to do the greenhouse gas thing. You also have to come out on the algae and the reflecting pool. The reflecting pool and the algae. I can't believe we're doing daily updates on this. But this really, if you go over to Blue Sky, their little social media platform, if you watch MS Now or CNN, this is like half the coverage. I saw Debbie Dingell, Congresswoman for Life in Michigan. You know, that district that Debbie Dingell is in was her husband's district. And it was her husband's father's district. This goes back for like over 100 years. This congressional district has been represented by a Dingell. Insert punchline here. Debbie Dingell was on MS Now, I think, this week, and she was asked about the algae and the reflecting pool and the sealant that was put on that now we're told is spontaneously just lifting itself up and floating to the surface. Yeah, we'll get to the truth about that in a second. Debbie Dingell on MS Now told the teleprompter reader interviewing her that that's all anybody back in her district was talking about. Let me just say that with a ongoing military action currently under ceasefire with Iran in the Middle East, with inflation issues, with border issues, with immigration issues, the funding over ICE and the Department of Homeland Security, sanctuary state policies, and on and on and on. If a congresswoman goes back to her district in Michigan and all they want to talk about is algae in the reflecting pool in Washington, D.C., we are in great shape in this country. The people in Debbie Dingell's district have it made if this is their priority. But it is for a lot of people because they hate Donald Trump. And they're ignoring the beautification of Washington, D.C., the removal of graffiti, the rejuvenation of fountains everywhere in preparation for 250. Because here's what happened. There reached a point about a month and a half ago. We highlighted it here on the program. Where Democrats, longtime Democrat residents in Washington, D.C., and even politicians in Washington, D.C., who generally hate Republicans and hate Trump, they were brought to the point of admitting that he's done a good job cleaning up the city. They had to admit, against all odds, that he has, in fact, restored beauty to the nation's capital and through the use of cooperation of National Guard and other federal authorities and agencies, he has, in every possible measure, reduced crime and specifically violent crime in the nation's capital by a factor of tens and 20s and hundreds. It's incredible the difference that he has made. And so they reached that point where even Democrats were praising his ability to oversee the management of Washington, D.C. and bring it back from the brink of disaster that it was at. they had to do something. They had to find something. And so all eyes focused on the reflecting pool. And now there is a suggestion, because I'm sure you've seen the images of this blue sort of rubberized sealant that was put on the bottom of the reflecting pool to keep it from leaking tens of thousands of gallons on a weekly basis into the tidal basin and creating the muck and goose poop and all the things that were there, that this sealant suddenly is just spontaneously, miraculously lifting itself off of the concrete because Trump did such a shoddy job. Trump is ineffective. Trump is incompetent. This is what they've got. Well, now it appears that people are getting arrested for vandalizing the sealant. They were actually caught in the act of slicing a giant gash. They like waded into the reflecting pool with sharp objects and started slicing gashes into this thing. They've arrested several people. So here's President Trump yesterday asked about this, because again, think about that. You're a reporter. You're covering the White House. You're in the daily pool of reporters. You're in the Oval Office. The president opens it up to questions and you ask him, can you give us an update on the algae in the reflecting pool on the National Mall? But that's where we are, folks. That's where we are. That's why you don't really have to take the media seriously when the reporters claim that they're the only thing standing between chaos and a constitutional republic, that they're the last bulwark against the destruction of our entire nation. Just remind them that, oh, really? Because when you're in the Oval Office asking questions on my behalf, you're asking about algae in the reflecting pool on the mall. All right, so here's the question and answer with the president yesterday.
5: We have vandalism. I think 290, 300 foot slit right through it, probably a box cutter or a knife of some kind. Or we had people lifting up the basic, some of the, but it's not a lot of damage, but it's, we'll probably have to let the water out and refix it. They went in there with a knife. I was just told by the people over at Parks, they have five people are arrested and five people are under investigation right now. And it's a sad thing. In addition to that, they, you know, we put brand new, beautiful grass all around. They put these massive letters on the grass. You probably know about that, right? And they said 86-47. They probably got that from the dirty cop, Comey. You know he's a dirty cop, don't you? Dirty cop. He's a crooked guy. They destroyed the grass. So that's a big thing. But we're going to get it back very soon.
11: There you go. So there's the president. He's been told by park personnel that somebody cut a giant gash in it. And there's actually video of ABC News teleprompter reader Jonathan Carl reaching down. He did it like an Instagram TikTok video because John Carl wants to go viral. So this ABC News investigative report on the sealant at the bottom of the reflecting pool brought Jonathan Carl over, and he reaches in and grabs part of this blue sealant that's just sort of it's not floating at the top of the reflecting pool. It's still attached to the bottom, but there's a big flap of it that is sticking up. He reaches in and grabs it and then pulls on it, tugs it a little bit further up so he can get it on camera and out of the surface of the water. The president took the Truth Social to remind Jonathan Carl that that action is actually punishable by 10 years in prison. It's technically Jonathan Carl, for the sake of his viral ABC News video, vandalized the reflecting pool in National Monument. But yeah, they're all pro-algae. Now, the Babylon Bee tells us the good news here is that of the eight major candidates that are currently suspected to be vying for the Democrat nomination for 2028 to be president, algae is actually leading the pack now. Pond Scum is currently the most popular Democrat for their nomination. Thank you, Babylon Bee, for that. Also, President Trump says that he's going to be suing ABC over their reporting on the reflection pool. He said, I like their money. Don't forget, the last time the president sued ABC News, it was settled for $16 million, including $1 million out of George Stephanopoulos' pocket personally. Said, I like their money. He plans to sue them over the reporting that they're doing right now based on Jonathan Karl's. I think it would be more effective to actually arrest Jonathan Karl, but I don't think that's probably in the cards at this time. So now there's going to have to be a drainage of it. And by the way, we also now have the National Guard, who has been in Washington, D.C. The National Guard has been deployed in the Navy Yard. They've been deployed in certain neighborhoods to protect tourist areas, the places where the fans of the Washington Nationals are going to the baseball stadium for games. This is where a lot of violent crime has broken out, where teens have been doing their little meetups, and then it ends up being a big mob scene and a fight and everything. National Guard has now had to be redeployed. They will have fewer people in their ranks patrolling those areas to keep it safe for residents and tourists. And we now have a National Guard patrol on the reflecting pool to guard against vandalism of the sealant on the bottom of the reflecting pool. Because protesters and Democrats in the highest levels of the political party have decided that this is the line in the sand. This is the hill they die on. That this is how they finally get Trump. There will be an impeachment proceeding when Hakeem Jeffries wins this November over the reflecting pool and the algae and the sealant, because they think this is some sort of metaphor. I wish I were joking about this. I know you think that I've got this sarcastic, cynical tone in my voice. But this is exactly where they are right now. Do we have one? Wouldn't we have one more thought of the president talking about the reflecting pool? Oh, we don't. All right. We will get into more on the reflecting pool if we have time later in the morning. Coming up, the Save America Act, the latest on that. The president's attempt to have the Save America Act linked with the FISA 702 renewal. And the truth behind the leadership in the Republican Party as to whether they really want this thing passed or not. Again, the Save America Act, very simple proposition. You need to prove you're a citizen when you register to vote. Why would we want that? Oh, and Chuck Schumer spoke out against it, and he let something slip that I think we should all take note of. If the Save America Act passes and only citizens can vote, how will that affect Democrats? He told you, and we want you to listen, and you will next.
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14: 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Companies are taking a chainsaw to the org chart, and AI is holding the saw. The coordinating, the scheduling, the status emails nobody reads, a bot does that now. I'm Kim Commando for ExpressVPN. 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Jack Dorsey says middle managers should not exist. Gartner says 1 in 5 companies will erase half that layer by year's end. The bosses left standing now run 12 direct reports, nearly double than what they used to. My prediction, in 3 years, the corporate pyramid has 2 floors, you and the AI that never books a 4 o'clock meeting. And look, some of these layers need trimming. But here's the move if you manage people. Stop doing the work AI does. Coordination is automated. Become the one who makes the judgment call a bot simply cannot. That's the job that survives. 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
1: Yeah, Chuck Schumer was on MS Now with Larry O'Donnell, and he revealed way too much about the implications of the Save America Act. Whether you only have citizens who can prove their citizenship on the voter rolls, he let slip the last thing he wanted you to know about the impact on him and his party. We're going to play it for you in just a minute. But first, I want to tell you that we're in our final days of the Angel Tree Camp Drive. We're sending children of prisoners out of bad neighborhoods and into the fresh air and Christian fellowship of an Angel Tree camp near their home for a whole week. You play such a vital role in sharing the life-transforming hope of Jesus with prisoners and with their families. As Prison Fellowship celebrates a true milestone, 50 years of ministry, I'm so reminded again how grateful I am for everyone, all the men and women just like you, and their generosity by making a generous donation at LarryOShow.com. It only takes $200 to send a child to Angel Tree Camp. God is opening so many doors to reach more incarcerated men and women and their families. Angel Tree camps are already in session all over the country. Boys and girls with a parent in prison are hiking, they're climbing, they're water sliding, and they're hearing the gospel, some of them for the very first time. You and I are so blessed to have this kind of impact on the children of prisoners, kids like Joseph.
2: This is my second year. 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Camp is a good place to make friends, and, well, they can learn more about Jesus, and they can learn more about each other, and they can find similarities with each other. When you know there's more people like you, you don't feel left out.
1: That's what Christian fellowship is all about. Little Joseph and kids like him are why I hope you'll give today. Just go to LarryOShow.com. 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Hurry. We are in our final 4 days of this drive. Thank you for that. All right. So last week, the president was at the G7 in France, and he mentioned to the media that he thought it would be a good idea, since everyone's clamoring to get 702 renewed in the FISA war, and that's to let the government spy on you. And of course, they'll never use it for political purposes or as a weapon against you. They only do it if they think you're a suspect in working with terrorists. You see, it's to protect all of us. Of course, that's exactly what James Comey utilized through James Clapper and John Brennan when they spied on people like Carter Page and the entire Trump campaign, because they acted like they believed Hillary Clinton when she lied and said that they were collaborating and cooperating and colluding with Vladimir Putin and the Russians. That's all James Comey had to know. And they pulled a FISA warrant on Carter Page, a completely innocent American graduate of the Naval Academy, retired from the Navy. They spied on him with FISA 702. So forgive us for being a little bit hesitant to just let the Democrats continue to go down this road. That said, I do support renewing it. I just want to make sure that, someone gets punished maybe and sent to jail for doing that. That would go a long way. Anyway, the president said, listen, if everyone wants FISA 702 renewed, how about we add the Save America Act to it? And that way everyone votes for it at the same time. Democrats are screaming foul. Republicans are screaming foul, too, of course, because they don't really want this either, strangely. Chuck Schumer, though, he let something slip that you need to hear. Now, it's funny because I think he recognizes he let it slip because he almost immediately changes the subject. In fact, he doesn't even finish his thought. But you'll hear it. Here we go.
3: That's right. This is this horrible thing, the SAVE Act, one of the worst, most anti-election democracy things that's ever been proposed. They say it's all about ID, voter ID. It's not. They will remove 25 million people off the rolls. Why? Because they'll require under this act, which is not going to pass, and we're not going to let it pass.
1: There you go.
3: Defeat it in court.
1: That's what he changes the subject immediately. By the way, we're not going to let it pass, and I led the fight against it in court. And but did you hear what he said? If you pass this act, which says only people who can prove they are a citizen will stay on the voter rolls, you will take 25 million people off the voter rolls. 25 million people currently are registered to vote, according to Chuck Schumer, who cannot prove they are citizens of this country. 25 million. What does that mean to elections in California, New York, Minnesota, all across this country? 25 million. There's Chuck Schumer. saying the quiet part out loud. Senator Mike Lee of Utah has been pushing and pushing and pushing leadership to move this along. They keep saying they don't have the votes, but that's because of the filibuster. You see, they've got 50 Republican senators to sponsor this bill. That means they have the votes to pass it. So what about the filibuster? Well, Senator Lee has an idea. Here he is.
0: It's important, Shannon, to remember that the original Save America Act, the one that was passed by the House of Representatives, does have a simple majority support in the Senate. Now, while it's true, we're 10 votes shy of cloture, of forcing debate to a close, that doesn't mean that we couldn't pass it. There are a couple ways to get there. One would be nuking the filibuster, as you pointed out, that appears not likely to happen. But the other way is to exhaust the other side, to continue to debate the bill until it passes.
1: That's
0: this
1: right.
0: Is a common
1: it's that simple. That's how filibusters have always been broken in the past. Oh, okay, you want to keep debating this? Fine. Do your Mr. Smith Goes to Washington, stand on the floor, and just keep talking. And we'll wait until you're done, and then we will pass the bill. That's how you do it. It takes leadership. John Thune says, no, we've got much more important things. That'll grind the Senate to a halt. We have really, really important things to do. Like, I don't know, what's more important than making sure only citizens are voting? I can't think of anything, and maybe it's incumbent on John Thune to explain that. We've been waiting for a while now. This is O'Connor and Company.
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6: With SRN News, I'm Rich Thomason in Washington. It's clear the details have yet to be nailed down when it comes to what's been agreed to so far in the U.S.-Iran talks. The chief Iranian foreign ministry spokesman is insisting Iran's nuclear sites are not open to international inspection, at least not yet.
7: The sites in question are those earlier bombed by the U.S. at a news conference in Tehran, but Ghayi's remarks appear to cut against those made by U.S. Vice President J.D. Vance, who said negotiations in Switzerland won an agreement for the IAEA to visit Iranian sites. The IAEA has been in and out of Iran since Israel's 12-day war against Iran in 2025, but has not been granted access to the bombed enrichment sites targeted by America in that war. At the news conference, asked specifically about Iran buying American agricultural products, Baghaei said Iran would decide on what it would import based on prices and quality. I'm Charles Delatesma.
6: Vice President Vance says the Iranians have pledged to allow freedom of navigation in the strategic Strait of Hormuz, which President Trump says is fully reopened. The Iran war comes with a price tag, pretty hefty one at that. Much of the $80 billion the administration is seeking from Congress would pay for the war. Not sure you'll want to check the stock portfolio today, at least based on where the Wall Street futures stand as of this morning. Futures are down sharply, led by a sell-off in tech. That's being fueled by a big slump in SpaceX stock. President Trump highlights the economy and American manufacturing when he holds a rally today at a Mack truck plant near Allentown, Pennsylvania. France is ground zero for a stubborn European heat wave. Dangerously high temperatures, well above 100 degrees, expected to persist through the end of the week. And on Wall Street, the Dow futures are down 281 points. This is SRN News. Some new statistics on fertility in the U.S.
8: They tell an old story, one that other surveys have been telling for a couple of decades. The Pew Research Center report indicates that by several measures, women are having fewer children in this country, too few to replace the number of people who die each year. In fact, the U.S. population would be shrinking were it not for immigration. Pew also reports that more than half of American adults are worried about declining fertility. Michael Harrington reporting.
6: A Missouri judge has struck down a series of restrictions on abortion, finding that they violate a constitutional amendment that voters approved in 2024. Many of the provisions were already on hold because of an earlier preliminary court ruling. However, one significant change resulting from this latest court decision is that Planned Parenthood affiliates will be able to dispense abortion pills in Missouri for the first time since 2018. This is SRN News. Troubling report on fentanyl and how the deadly drug flooded America's streets.
9: According to current and former DEA agents and records reviewed by the Associated Press, the Drug Enforcement Administration allowed hundreds of thousands of fentanyl pills to hit the streets of New Mexico from 2023 to 25. The tactic was intended to build larger cases against drug traffickers, but whistleblower David Howell says the DEA gambled with public safety and violated Justice Department rules intended to protect the public from the dangerous drug. Then, ridding the streets of illicit fentanyl became the DEA's top priority over the past decade as overdose deaths surged. I'm Julie Walker.
6: An investigation's being launched after a Tesla using an automated driving feature slammed into a home in Texas at high speed, killing a 76-year-old woman who was inside the house. More details at srnnews.com.
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13: Today will feature partly sunny skies with the possibility of a thunderstorm in the afternoon. The high will reach 93 degrees. Tonight will be partly cloudy and humid with a low of 80. Tomorrow expect humid conditions with a mix of sun and clouds and the chance of an afternoon thunderstorm. The high will be 91 degrees. Tomorrow night will be partly cloudy and humid with a chance of a late thunderstorm and a low of 79. That's your AccuWeather forecast. I'm meteorologist Joe Lundberg for AM 860, The Answer.
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1: We are coming at you live from our nation's capital on WMAL, our flagship station in Washington, D.C., heard coast to coast now from the Relief Factor studios. Good morning, and thank you for joining O'Connor and Company. Coming up in 30 minutes, we're going to have a conversation about the apparent rise of socialism in this country. It's hard to mistake. You know, 15 years ago, there was a poll of Republicans and Democrats, and both, about 50%, were opposed to the idea of socialism being part of the economic or legislative fabric of this nation. Now that number has stayed the same for Republicans. For Democrats, it's dropped by between 50 and 20%. They're totally open to socialism in this country. What happened? How did we get here? And why are Democrats continuing to give this wide lane to socialists? We'll have that conversation with Stu Smith of the Manhattan Institute. But right now, I'm happy to be joined by a friend and a man I greatly admire, Dr. Matthew Spaulding. He's the vice president for Washington Operations and a dean of the Van Andel Graduate School of Government at Hillsdale College in Washington, D.C. Dr. Spaulding, always great to talk with you. Thanks for joining us.
15: Great to be with you, Larry. Good morning. How are you?
1: Well, I'm great. We, you know, you and I, we've been having a conversation on WMAL in Washington since the beginning of the year, celebrating this America 250. And this is it, Dr. Spaulding. This is our last conversation before the actual 4th of July. So take us back 250 years ago. What was going on right now? Is Thomas Jefferson sitting there burning the midnight oil, trying to hammer out all of these drafts of the Declaration?
15: Well, remember, you know, we've had these previous conversations, and just to capture that immediate moment in terms of the story, George Washington's in New York. He's waiting to be invaded. And he's, if you can imagine, he is sending to the Continental Congress on a regular basis his intelligence. And he's seeing British ships leaving Halifax. He's looking for them, and they're heading south. They're passing ports along the way. They're appearing off of New Jersey, off the Sandy Hook of New Jersey. And then he sees them, and they're coming into the harbor, and they're landing troops on Staten Island on July 2nd.
1: Wow.
15: So the Continental Congress, after motion on June 7th, a committee who then has Jefferson as the main drafter, is writing a declaration, drafting it out as rapidly as they can. They're preparing what seems to be the inevitable move of declaring independence. But it also means war, which means that at that very moment they're debating independence. They pass independence on July 2nd. The British are landing troops on Staten Island.
1: Wow.
15: But it's in that moment. They then begin debating the Declaration and editing it, and spend almost 2 days editing it in fine detail. They pass it on the 4th, which means at the moment they're under the gun. They're literally being invaded. This is what they wrote, this beautiful Declaration. Jefferson writes it as the main drafter, but it's heavily edited by a committee, heavily edited by the Continental Congress. And I think it's the most amazing document created by a legislative body, an amended legislative body in history that I can think of. It becomes a much better document because of all the editing, which Jefferson, of course, didn't like.
1: Right.
15: But it's just this powerful document at that moment that announces not only the independence, but this new nation that's being formed. So it's a remarkable, remarkable document.
1: Yeah, and it's funny. The old joke is that, you know, you can't do anything by committee. As soon as you do it by committee, everything gets messed up.
15: That's right. This is the exception to that rule.
1: It is. It appears to be.
15: And the other thing I was going to point out is, remember, this is passed by the Continental Congress, just to actually give it some more heft. The Continental Congress is essentially our first national government.
1: Yeah.
15: The Americans start using this word Congress to mean legislature. So the Continental Congress is eventually replaced by the Articles of Confederation, the Congress then, that eventually becomes the Congress of the United States. So it's a precursor Congress legislative body for our country. So this really is our first founding document. And if you open the U.S. code book, the very beginning, the first page of the U.S. code, the first thing you see is the Declaration of Independence, because it's an organic document.
1: A cynic would note that it's been all downhill for Congress since then. they peaked. They peaked, Dr. Spaulding. You detail
15: this. Close to their peak, yes.
1: Your great book, The Making of the American Mind, The Story of Our Declaration of Independence, is so vivid. And it really does bring people right into this process. And I really recommend it to people. It's a great America 250 keepsake to get. The book is The Making of the American Mind, The Story of the Declaration of Independence. Can we get to the Declaration itself, this document that is formed through this process? What are the main themes in the deck? Because most people now at this point, probably just because they remember the song from Schoolhouse Rock, they know the preamble, right? But it's a remarkable document in so many respects. What do you think are the main themes that it conveys?
15: No, I think that's right. We remember the famous parts, but it really is worth going back and reading the whole thing, especially on this anniversary. It's more like, more of like a symphony. There's different movements, different parts, different tones, different speeds, but it all hangs together. And one thing to keep in mind here is that it's really a legal document. It's written like a common law legal document. It states some principles as a preamble. It states a way of thinking. The bulk of the document, the largest part of the document, is about the grievances or complaints against the King of England. And he's been conspiring with others, which is a reference to Parliament without saying so. Mm-hmm. And he's turned into a tyrant. And because of that, they declare independence. So you have to look at it as what it is. It's a formal declaration, which is an unusual term itself, a statement of a sovereign body about a change of government. And they're going to withdraw their allegiance from one and start another. So I think the main themes of it are to state their causes and state their principles. And it has the effect of doing two things simultaneously, which we often forget. It declares independence. We're not the British anymore, but we're now going to be a separate and equal station among the powers of the earth. So it announces a new nation and lays out the principles that nation is going to be based on.
1: Yeah,
15: it's quite dramatic in that sense and quite radical. I like to use that word rather than revolutionary, in the sense that not like the French Revolution, but it's radical in the sense it goes down to the root, radish, the root of things.
1: Yeah.
15: So it goes back to an older argument to lay the ground for this new thing being created. It's a complete different direction.
1: Yeah.
15: And that's very important.
1: It always strikes me, Dr. Spaulding, when you read the Declaration of Independence, and I think it really helps to read it out loud, that it isn't addressed to any.
15: Actually,
1: go ahead.
15: No, on that point, Larry, I know you'll appreciate this. Both Jefferson and John Adams, who's also in the committee, are trained in rhetoric. The original draft of the Declaration actually has marks on the paper telling us that Jefferson meant the document to be read out loud. His emphasis marks on it. So it is oral document.
1: It's 100% true. I actually read it on the air on July 4th a couple of years ago on this radio station. And as you read it, you can feel the cadence. You can feel it build. You can feel them making the case. But what I was struck by is it's not addressed to any specific body. You could say this was written for the king or written for Parliament or written to explain to the Brits why, they were divorcing themselves.
15: Right.
1: But you could also see this as being written for the colonists, for these brand new Americans to rally their support and explain this is why we're doing this and who's with me, right? Who's going to storm the barricade with me? I love that aspect of it. And to that end, was this recognized at the time as so significant and so important? Did they recognize that this was a game changer? I mean, the people around the world.
15: No, sure. They knew as a practical matter that they were issuing that declaration as they're being invaded. And that meant they were going to war against the strongest military power in the world. So there's a powerful sense of the moment. You're right. They clearly were addressing it directly to the king, but wasn't the main audience. Mm-hmm. It was going to go to European leaders and kings. That wasn't the main argument either. The French weren't necessarily happy about attacking the King of England as a king.
1: Or the idea of the king.
15: The primary audience in many ways was.
1: Yeah.
15: Right. We do know that the really the primary media audience is the domestic audience. The night after the vote on the 4th, they take it to a printer who prints up about 200 copies, and those are going to go to every colony, the committees of correspondence, and especially to Washington's troops in the field. This was a rallying cry, so that's a very important aspect of what it meant. It's to get them ready for that war. But the other thing to keep in mind here, and I'll underscore this, is there are several references in the document to the opinions of mankind. Facts are submitted to a candid world. That is to say, and I don't mean that in the sense of this was kind of Europe. They meant the world, the opinions of mankind, meaning us, meaning the future, meaning posterity. Mm-hmm. They knew they were doing something that was a great experiment, a radical turn in human affairs. And they wanted to get it down and give the future their causes and their purposes. They didn't know if they were going to survive. They didn't know this would work at this crucial moment. But they wanted to show that they were going to give it their best and give it their all and dedicate themselves to it. And this is why. That's why I think, you know, telling the story of that moment, especially to younger people who want to hear the story of what actually happened, it's that they were going to war. And then this is what they said. I'm just very moved by that at the moment. This is not armchair philosophy. This is not academic, wise things here.
1: It's not theoretical. This is happening now, and we're in it. All right, more with Dr. Spalding in a moment here as we reflect on America's 250 with Hillsdale College.
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1: We continue with Dr. Matthew Spaulding. He is the Dean of the Van Andel Graduate School of Government at Hillsdale, the D.C. campus. By the way, if you know of anyone looking for a graduate program, Master's of Government, get them to D.C. Get them to that Hillsdale program. If you're currently working in D.C., whether you're on Capitol Hill or your law office or what have you, this is your opportunity not only to get a great education, unlike any other graduate program in Washington, D.C., but also, I think, Dr. Spaulding, you will back me up on this, people who graduate from your program and get their degree also end up automatically being part of the Hillsdale Mafia, which is growing pretty large in Washington, D.C. How many people who are really influential doing things connected back to Hillsdale?
15: I always liked the they thought it was a christening, the Hillsdale Mafia, but I kind of like it because that means I'm a Don.
1: We kiss the ring. Listen, we talked a little bit about the relevance and the impact that the Declaration had at that time. In a second, I want to ask you about whether that ripple still is felt, whether there's still an impact here today. But before we do, I always heard this story. You know, you talked about part of this was to rally the troops, literally rallying the troops. And I know the George Washington there, General Washington, had it read to the troops the second they got their copies. Yeah. I'm told if you do the Lower Manhattan Revolutionary War tour that they do there, it's really amazing, the historical locations there. I'm told this was read.

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1: Coming up, trans femicide state of emergency. Chicago is suffering under a trans femicide state of emergency. I'm not sure if we're going to call in the National Guard on this. See if J.B. Pritzker is asking for help from the federal government, whether FEMA needs to set anything up. The mayor of Chicago has called for a trans femicide state of emergency. Trans femicide, actually, word of the day today. We'll get to that coming up in just 60 seconds. First, though, two big announcements here. Number one, we're in the final 4 days of the Angel Tree Camp Drive, sending children of prisoners out of bad neighborhoods and into the fresh air and Christian fellowship of an Angel Tree Camp. You play such a vital role in sharing the life-transforming hope of Jesus with prisoners and their families. Prison Fellowship is celebrating a really great milestone, 50 years of ministry, and I'm reminded again of how grateful I am to you for your generosity, because you've made generous donations at LarryOShow.com. You just go to LarryOShow.com, click that banner, and as of now, we're sending 285 kids to camp so they can get away from drugs, get away from crime, get away from gang influence, and they will be evangelized with the truth, the saving truth of Jesus Christ, our Lord and Savior. That's incredible. And so that's the first big announcement, 4 days left. Here's the second big announcement. Today's my birthday. And I would never solicit a gift from anyone, but if you would like to donate $20 to Angel Tree on behalf of my birthday, that's the greatest gift I could ever imagine, because you'll be adding to that list of children that we're sending to camp to get away from all of those horrible influences and to learn the gospel truth. Kids like Joseph. Take a listen to Joseph.
2: This is my second year. All the kids from my cabin last year are in the same cabin this year, so I know a bunch of kids. Camp is a good place to make friends, and, well, they can learn more about Jesus, and they can learn more about each other, and they can find similarities with each other. When you know there's more people like you, you don't feel left out.
1: 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It's almost like Christ is working through little Joseph. I think God worked through another Joseph at some point there. It's incredible what's being done right now at Angel Tree Camps, and it's incredible that you're allowing it to help and for all of these kids. So wish me a happy birthday by going to LarryOShow.com. Click on that Angel Tree banner. We've only got 4 days left in the campaign, and you will really, truly be spreading God's good word to those who need it most. Thank you for that. Which brings us to Chicago. First of all, Chicago on Father's Day, the weekend had a 100% increase in shootings in Chicago. The bloodiest day in Chicago since 2024. Violent crime on Father's Day. And this on the weekend that we had the wonderful opening of the Obama Presidential Center, you know, that giant monolithic prison camp that's been set up in the south side of Chicago there. A horrible alien-looking monument to Barack Obama and his lies. Why didn't that inspire peace and tranquility and kumbaya? Apparently, it inspired bloodshed. And in response, the mayor of Chicago, Brandon Johnson, put out a notice about trans femicide. What is that, you may ask? Well, I appreciate you asking that question because it means you're a normal human being. But if you're Mayor Brandon Johnson and the radical lunatics within his party, you know very well what trans femicide is. Here's what he put out. For too many transgender Chicagoans, the sense of belonging they deserve in their city has been denied by exclusion and barriers to opportunity in spaces that should feel safe and welcoming. Since declaring a trans femicide state of emergency, our administration has strengthened the city's capacity to support LGBTQ plus Chicagoans. This framework builds on that work by centering the voices and lived experiences of trans Chicagoans to chart a path toward a safer, more connected city. While violent crime increased 100% on his streets, he was reemphasizing his commitment to supporting those victims of a trans femicide state of emergencies, because those transgender Chicagoans don't have a sense of belonging. Because bullets are flying across their face when they cross the street. Mayor Johnson, Harmeet Dhillon, who is the, is it Assistant Attorney General for Civil Rights? She responded to the mayor with this, saying, reminder that all Chicagoans are entitled to the equal protection of the laws. If Chicago uses this incoherent gibberish theory to preference government spoils to trans-identifying people or subordinate women's rights, civil rights will investigate and take action if appropriate. The president spoke out about Chicago's violence yesterday from the Oval Office.
3: Landry called me. Safest Mardi Gras they've had in, and by the way, Chicago, which is a shooting field right now, if the governor would call me, Governor Pritzker would call me, I would solve the Chicago problem. In 3-4 months, you'd have virtually a crime-free city. We'll remove all of the bad ones. You have criminals. You have career criminals that came in through the border because of Sleepy Joe Biden. You ever hear of Sleepy Joe Biden? Do you ever hear of him?
1: He then goes on to talk about Joe Biden, but it's a good point. If the governor of Illinois followed suit like the governor of Tennessee did, the mayor of Memphis, the governor of Louisiana, the mayor of New Orleans, even the mayor of Washington, D.C., if they loved their citizens more than they hated Donald Trump, they would actually get some help. But J.B. Pritzker, no, he hates Trump more than anything else. And that's where they are in Chicago. Good luck.
4: No one likes saying that last goodbye to the furry friend they've loved for years. It's heartbreaking. What makes it harder is knowing how quickly time goes by. One day they're racing to the door. The next day they're moving slower, sleeping more. 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
7: With SRN News, I'm Rich Thomason in Washington. Another round of primaries on tap today. Voters in four states, Maryland and New York, South Carolina and Utah, heading to the polls.
8: In New York City, Socialist Mayor Zoran Mamdani endorsing three far-left candidates who are running against sitting Democrat members of Congress. In South Carolina, an interesting situation. There's a runoff race for two Republicans running for governor. President Trump actually endorsing both of them, Pam Yvette and Alan Wilson. The president writing on his Truth Social page, "I can't hurt one of them by only endorsing the other." He goes on to say, "It's a wealth of riches. With either, you can't go wrong."
7: Correspondent Laura Winters. The Senate has passed housing legislation, could come to a vote later today in the House. The goal is to bring down home prices while increasing the supply of houses.
9: The bill represents one of the most sweeping efforts in recent decades to reduce federal regulations for housing and increase local control. The legislation bans corporate investors from buying single-family homes. That's to ensure homes are available for families rather than large corporations. It also addresses concerns about investor-driven price inflation. After final approval this week, the bill goes on to President Trump, who has already signaled his support. Bob Agner reporting.
7: Iran's president is in Pakistan for talks with leaders mediating negotiations between Tehran and Washington. Today's visit comes as technical teams in Switzerland work to hammer out details of a deal following high-level talks between Iran and the U.S. President Trump set to visit Pennsylvania for the fifth time in his second term. He will hold a rally today at an Allentown area Mack truck plant, highlighting the economy and U.S. manufacturing. Watching Wall Street, Dow futures down 233 points. The NASDAQ futures are off 887. This is SRN News. The Trump administration defends religious freedom in New York.
10: The Department of Justice says it will intervene on behalf of a Catholic organization that is fighting a state law requiring medical facilities to allow men to be housed in areas designated for women and to use their restrooms. The Dominican Sisters of Hawthorne operate a residential hospice care program. The DOJ argues that the New York transgender law violates the Constitution, specifically its protections of religious freedom and expression. Michael Harrington reporting.
7: New regulations on Texas summer camps are prompting some to shut down. That includes Camp Oak Haven in Colorado County, which Orr Family Ministries has sold due to the new rules. Those regulations introduced after deadly floods last year require camps to implement costly safety measures like weather warning systems and fiber optic internet. Many church groups in Texas use the camps and are now looking for somewhere else to go. This is SRN News. One town near Houston is all abuzz, literally.
11: A semi-trailer carrying around 400 hives missed its turn and then tipped over trying to turn around. Emergency officials east of Houston shut down roads Sunday morning, warning residents to stay in their homes while crews and volunteers from local beekeeping businesses worked to salvage as many hives as possible. Chris Moore, owner of local Moore Honey, estimates that only about a quarter of the hives will survive, and only if the queens remain alive after the crash. Losing this many hives will be a huge blow to the owners of those hives. I'm Lisa Dwyer.
7: A former Oklahoma death row inmate who was released from incarceration after almost three decades is due to be back in court as his case moves to a retrial for a 1997 killing that put him on the brink of execution three times. More details, srnnews.com.
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18: Today, expect partly sunny skies with a chance of a thunderstorm in the afternoon, reaching a high of 93. Tonight will be partly cloudy and humid with a low of 80. Tomorrow, anticipate humid conditions with a mix of sun and clouds and the possibility of a thunderstorm in the afternoon. The high will be 91. Tomorrow night, the weather will be partly cloudy and humid with a chance of a late thunderstorm and a low of 79. That's your AccuWeather forecast. I'm meteorologist Joe Lundberg for AM 860. The Answer.
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21: It's primary and runoff day in America. You got primaries in New York, Utah, Maryland. You've got a runoff in South Carolina. The Daily Caller is citing a Washington Post report that says that Democrats are showing up in record numbers all over America. There's obviously a real enthusiasm. And the bad news, I regret to inform you, is that a lot of the victors in these Democrat races are rabid, far-left, radical, socialist, Marxist, communists. I mean, they're claiming that, Graham Plattner is neck and neck with Susan Collins in Maine. Susan Collins is as moderate a Republican as you'll find. And I don't know what direction we're going to go into. I don't know where we're headed. I wish I knew. I don't know if things are going to get better or worse. Somebody told me last night that it started with COVID, that the whole country kind of went cuckoo during the pandemic. And I came across a montage, and I know this is going to be kind of hard to listen to or watch, but it does kind of remind us what we went through during COVID. And I wonder if you agree that COVID sort of set things into motion so that we are where we are today. In other words, normalcy was so upended during the pandemic that there may not be any coming back. So this was a montage put together by Maze Moore over on X. And it's a few minutes long, but it's a snippet of the way the media was reacting, things that Fauci was saying during the pandemic, what our elected officials were telling us. And it's mostly the media coverage of the pandemic. And pay attention in this montage to the way the media treated anybody who questioned what they were telling us to do as a way to navigate through the pandemic. This is a montage that I think is worth a few minutes of your time. After you hear and see it, I want you to give me a reaction. Here it is. Again, this is from X, somebody called at Maze Moore.
22: President Trump wrote on Twitter, "Don't be afraid of COVID. Don't let it dominate your life." Don't let it dominate your life?
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39: We're going to trust science. We're going to trust the experts.
40: Parents who say, well, I need to do my own research, makes you think of that cartoon I saw of the tombstone that said, I did my own research.
41: Republicans have given their voters license to believe whatever they want to believe.
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23: phrase, do your own research. It's popping up a lot in conversations about coronavirus and about COVID vaccines. Doing your own research, it seems so innocent, but it can have serious consequences. Renee, what are the roots of this phrase? I feel like I used to hear it around QAnon craziness. Come on!
0: If some jerk exposed my mother to COVID because they didn't want to wear a mask, I would want to kill them.
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47: 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Because
21: wow. There we go. And that takes us back to a very ugly time. So I've got a question for you here as we kick off the hour in the Relief Factor studios. My question is, I got two questions for you. Number one, do you think that's when stuff started to kind of unravel in America? Because in a way, when we see the Zohran Mamdanis and the Graham Platners of the world, we've kind of unraveled. When you see people rooting for the algae to destroy the reflecting pool, and the media is complaining about what they call Trump's vanity project. His vanity project? You mean beautifying our nation's capital and making it safer is a Trump vanity project? That's what they're saying. And do you really doubt that there's been vandalism that has occurred at the reflecting pool? Because the left never vandalizes, right? They never burn down buildings when things don't go their way. They never slash and crash and destroy and deface. They don't tear down statues or anything. That's not something the left does. So why would they be vandalizing the reflecting pool? It must be a conspiracy theory, right? Yeah, sure. Sure, it's a conspiracy theory. And they're actually, they're now protesting on behalf of the algae. So, again, when we look at the state of today's Democrat Party, which is a hot mess, you know it and I know it. There's a bunch of rabid lunatics who are becoming the stars of the Democrat Party of 2026. Do you think COVID unleashed this madness? Did the pandemic have anything to do with where we are now? And number two, if, God forbid, there's another virus, another pandemic, are we ever going to go back to what we did in 2020 and beyond in America? Are we ever going to repeat that behavior? Do you think that will be tolerated? Let me know what you think. 800-655-MIKE. 800-655-6453, 16 past the hour. Welcome aboard. We're not going to spend all day on this, but I am really interested in your smart take, your hot take on whether, and a friend of mine said this the other day, It started with COVID. This country got kooky with COVID. It started with the pandemic. Do you think that's true? Is there any connection, or do you think that's a gross exaggeration? 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I hope you join us.
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21: 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Maybe you have, but what about your kids, your friends? This July 4th, my friends at Americans for Prosperity are encouraging all Americans to do exactly that through the Declaration Project. The Declaration of Independence reminds us that every person has inherent dignity, that our rights are unalienable, and that government exists to secure liberty, not control our lives. Those aren't old ideas. They're the foundation of America, the greatest nation the globe has ever seen. So this Independence Day, gather your family, your neighbors, or your friends, and read the Declaration together. At the picnic, at the beach, before the fireworks, share what one principle means to you most and why. When we read the words that declared our freedom, we reconnect with what it means to be citizens of a self-governing republic. Take the pledge to join this nationwide reading at a250toolkit.com/Mike. 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

0: was suggesting you can't let this virus, this COVID thing, dominate your life. And they were enraged.
1: President Trump wrote on Twitter, "Don't be afraid of COVID. Don't let it dominate your life." Don't let it dominate your life?
2: In terms of responding to a comment like that, it's gross.
1: It's okay to be afraid of COVID, and it's okay that...
0: I guess it's okay to let it dominate your life. Jake Tapper was offended at the idea that you shouldn't let COVID dominate your life. And that's what Trump was trying to... That's what he said. And he did say that over and over again. Don't cower and destroy your life based in fear. Appreciate it, Diana. Kathy's in Lawrenceville, Georgia. Hi, Kathy. How are you today?
3: I'm good. How are you today, Mikey?
0: I'm good. What do you think? Do you think COVID changed our country forever?
3: I do think it changed our country forever, but I think COVID exposed the demons. I think the groundwork was laid when the Obama administration revoked the Smith-Mundt Act and enabled the media to promote disinformation and lies and start brainwashing those demons and exacerbating all the craziness and madness.
0: Yeah, I there's a lot of merit to your argument. There's a lot of things that happened internally in our country. Look, this country changed, and not for the better. There's something, even now to this day, when you look at the whole issue of the mask, you look at somebody with a mask these days, and chances are they're ideologically different than you or me. Here's something that's different for your dog, and I'm excited about Rough Greens as we get ready to welcome Senator Rick Scott back to the Mike Gallagher Show. You can't control what's already in your dog's food, right? And they might love their food, even though it's probably not good for them. Look, there's vitamin D levels that are very toxic, salmonella. 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
11: SRN News, I'm Rich Thomason in Washington. It's clear the details have yet to be hammered down when it comes to what's been agreed to so far in the U.S.-Iran talks. The chief Iranian foreign ministry spokesman is insisting that Iran's nuclear sites are not open to international inspection, at least not yet. Vice President Vance says the Iranians have pledged to allow freedom of navigation in the Strait of Hormuz, which President Trump says is now fully reopened. The Iran war comes with a price tag. Much of the $80 billion the administration is requesting from Congress would pay for the war. President Trump will highlight the economy as well as American manufacturing. He'll hold a rally later today at a Mack truck plant near Allentown, Pennsylvania. And on Wall Street, the Dow futures are down 210 points. NASDAQ futures off 857 points for a loss of almost 3%. This is SRN News.
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6: This afternoon, expect a mix of clouds and sun with a high of 96. Tonight will be mainly clear and humid with a low of 81. Tomorrow, anticipate partly sunny skies with a chance of a thunderstorm in the afternoon and a high of 95. Tomorrow night will be partly cloudy and humid with a low of 80. On Wednesday, there will be a mix of sun and clouds with the possibility of a thunderstorm in the afternoon and a high of 93. That's your AccuWeather forecast. I'm meteorologist Joe Lundberg for AM 860, The Answer.

0: believe the Iranians will really cooperate, and this process will not be easy. But all I am saying is give peace a chance. Please play that song.
1: I said that. It's so funny you bring that up, because I said that the other day on the show, that I had that you know, anti-war anthem in my head the other day when we were talking about this. Let me play for you. I've been watching, like, Mark Thiessen. He's a Washington Post writer, columnist. He's a conservative, and I often agree with him. But some of these folks, Andy McCarthy, I mean, they're just going bonkers, tearing this thing to shreds and attacking. So here was Mark Thiessen. I can't get my hands on the number of it. You know which one it is, Yasmin? This is Mark Thiessen, him laying out, you know, where this thing goes in the days and weeks and months to come.
2: And look, Donald Trump has done more damage to the Iranian nuclear program than any president in history. I mean, if you just think about, four presidents said they were going to stop Iran
3: Absolutely.
2: From getting a nuclear weapon. He's the only one who ever did anything about it. He's completely destroyed their buried their nuclear program in rubble. They can't get to it. Their centrifuges are damaged or destroyed. Their conversion facilities are damaged or destroyed. Together with Israel, they've killed the top nuclear scientists. So he has set back the Iranian nuclear program dramatically. And so the goal should be to lock in those gains and make sure that they don't reconstitute and rebuild it. The problem with a deal, even a good deal, is that they may go along with the deal for 2.5 years while President Trump is president. And then as soon as they had a weak president like Obama or Biden back in office, they'll start cheating on it, and we will have given them hundreds of there's in the MOU, I know it's not American money, but $300 billion fund for the reconstruction of Iran. Which is double the Marshall Plan in today's dollars. That is a massive amount of money that should never go to the Iranian regime.
1: What's the alternative? 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
6: SRN News, I'm Rich Thomason in Washington. We could be in for a rough ride today on Wall Street. Stock futures deep in the red just ahead of the opening bell. The tech sector is being hit especially hard, with NASDAQ futures down around 3%, driven lower in part by a slump in shares of SpaceX. Vice President Vance suggests the Reagan doctrine, trust but verify, very much alive and well when it comes to the ongoing talks with Iran. The vice president says the Iran talks are off to a positive start. The Pentagon is asking Congress for about $80 billion, most of that to cover the cost of the Iran war. President Trump pays a visit to Pennsylvania's Lehigh Valley today. He'll make a stop at a Mack truck plant in the Allentown area, casting a spotlight on the U.S. economy and on the crucial role of American manufacturing. And Pennsylvania is also an important swing state. More details, srnnews.com.
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3: This afternoon, expect partly sunny skies with a chance of a thunderstorm in the area. The high will reach 94. Tonight will be partly cloudy with warm and humid conditions and a low of 81. Tomorrow will bring humid weather with a mix of clouds and sunshine, along with a chance of a thunderstorm in the afternoon. The high temperature will be 93. Tomorrow night, anticipate partly cloudy and humid conditions with a few isolated late-night thunderstorms possible and a low of 79. That's your AccuWeather forecast. I'm meteorologist Joe Lundberg for AM 860, The Answer.

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3: 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Companies are taking a chainsaw to the org chart, and AI is holding the saw. The coordinating, the scheduling, the status emails nobody reads? A bot does that now. I'm Kim Komando for ExpressVPN. 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Jack Dorsey says middle managers should not exist. Gartner says 1 in 5 companies will erase half that layer by year's end. The bosses left standing now run 12 direct reports, nearly double than what they used to. My prediction, in 3 years, the corporate pyramid has 2 floors, you and the AI that never books a 4 o'clock meeting. And look, some of these layers need trimming. But here's the move if you manage people. Stop doing the work AI does. Coordination is automated. Become the one who makes the judgment call a bot simply cannot. That's the job that survives. 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
4: Went for a nice long walk last night, and I was so impressed. I had never really noticed how many houses are decorated in red, white, and blue, and 250th anniversary signage. It's refreshing to see it, and it's almost as if people are willing to take a stand. You know, to say I'm going to reject the negativity. I'm gonna lift this country up. We're proud to be Americans. We're proud to be living in the greatest country in the world. I mean, you got miserable people on the left that just seem to despise any celebration of patriotism, any show of gratitude for this country. Alex Wagner has a show, I guess, a podcast of some kind. I think she's a former MSNBC host. she was interviewing another fired MSNBC host, Joy Reid. Now, Joy Reid, as I understand it, has a big following. There are people listening to this garbage. You got to listen to what she said about America's 250th this year, and in particular, this year's 4th of July.
5: Because in many ways, and with apologies to my dear spicy white friends, because I know that my white brothers and sisters do love a 4th of July. It is Independence Day. Everybody's barbecuing. It's a thing. I can promise you, black folks, we will take that day off. We will barbecue because we off. But black people, that nobody black I know is really excited about the 4th of July, because it is what Frederick Douglass said it is. It is the celebration of slaveholders who freed themselves from having to pay taxes to the crown for their slave empire. And that is what it is.
4: Can you imagine that? And the dummy interviewing her is nodding her head and smiling. The white woman who's interviewing her is, yeah, that's what 4th of July is. It's the 4th of July. That was a woman that once had a national TV audience. Nobody's excited about the 4th of July because it's basically, a celebration of slavery. So no black people will take the day off. Think about how disparaging it is to say that, too. Now, we're gonna take the day off because it's a free day off, right? And we're going to barbecue. But we're not excited about the 4th of July because it's a reflection of history's infatuation with slavery. Last night on CNN, there was a panel, and Jemele Hill decided to rear her head and explain that the Electoral College, something that Hillary Clinton calls an abomination, Jemele Hill would agree, because after all, she said last night on CNN, the Electoral College in America is rooted in slavery.
6: Anybody who studied any small bit of history knows the Electoral College is rooted in slavery. That was the entire reason that it was invented, essentially. And we should have gotten from up under it a long time ago, and not just because you have two women quite capable who lose the election. So I don't have a problem with her argument. I think it's probably correct. And I think most people in this country, you want to, a big reason there's a lot of apathy is because a lot of people feel like their vote doesn't matter. And the reason they feel that way is because they look at things like, okay, let me get this straight. We can all agree and all, from a popular vote standpoint, vote for a candidate and that candidate still lose. And that the math doesn't matter for them. So it's like, why are we claiming?
4: I mean, the Electoral College is precisely designed to make sure your vote counts so that densely populated cities don't get to decide national outcomes. So that, you know, all the liberals in New York City don't get to decide a presidential election. The Electoral College is there for a reason. Now, she doesn't even want to acknowledge that her candidate, Kamala Harris, lost both the popular vote and the Electoral College. Hillary, on the other hand, won the popular vote but lost the Electoral College, which is the only reason that Hillary calls it an abomination. So, you know, it's that's why it was so gratifying to see all of these houses in Florida, as I'm taking a long look. I did a long walk last night, about 90 minutes, just, and it was hot, and it was good. I wanted to get out and move, even in the heat, and it was like 95 degrees. It was miserable, but I enjoyed it, and I loved seeing all of the red, white, and blue bunting and the signs, 250. Good for those neighbors. 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We're a biological accident. The universe is meaningless. Purpose is something you invent for yourself. 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That's exactly why The Story of Everything was produced. 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
8: With SRN News, I'm Rich Thomason in Washington. In Switzerland, to launch U.S. negotiations with Iran, Vice President Vance says talks got off to a good start and will continue, even though he is now back home in the U.S.
9: We left a lot of our team. The Iranians left a lot of their team at the resort there to keep on working at. So all in all, a very productive 36 hours. We're going to have to keep working.
8: Among other things, Iran agrees to allow international nuclear inspectors back into the country. Those inspectors are to work in accordance with guidelines that were laid out by the U.S. Many years ago, the Iranians kicked all inspectors out of the country. The Treasury Department now allowing the Iranians to sell oil on the international market for a period of 2 months. Most of the $80 billion the Trump administration is requesting from Congress would pay for the cost of the Iran war. Following Senate action, the House could take a vote today on legislation that's aimed at helping more people live the American dream.
10: The U.S. Senate has passed a bipartisan housing bill that aims to bring down home prices and increase supply.
11: On this vote, the yeas are 85 and the nays are 5. The motion to concur is agreed to.
10: The vote represents one of the most sweeping efforts in recent decades to reduce federal regulations for housing and expand local control. The legislation bans corporate investors from buying single-family homes. The House is expected to give the bill final approval later this week and send it to President Donald Trump, who has signaled his support. I'm Lisa Dwyer.
8: The heat is on in France and some other European countries. They're in the grip of a punishing, potentially deadly heat wave that's expected to persist on into the weekend. Wall Street managing to recover some of what it lost at this morning's opening bell. The Dow is now up 35 points, and NASDAQ, though, down 298. This is SRN News. Republicans and Democrats are far apart on morality.
12: A new Gallup poll asks Americans whether they deem certain behaviors or practices morally acceptable, and the difference when it comes to political parties is stark. 73% of Democrats think abortion is morally acceptable, compared to just 18% of Republicans. 83% of Democrats see no problem with sex outside of marriage versus 46% of GOP members. And 60% of Democrats view transgenderism as morally acceptable. Only 5% of Republicans agree. Michael Harrington reporting.
8: The states are choosing sides on transgenderism. Sex change operations on youngsters remain legal in 23 states, with shield laws protecting against prosecution elsewhere. Some 27 states have enacted laws restricting or banning such procedures on kids. However, President Trump's vow to pull federal funding from health care systems which perform sex change surgeries has succeeded in curbing the practice. This is SRN News. An investigation underway into this week's explosion in Qatar. It killed at least 13 people at a key gas export terminal.
13: The explosion was described Monday as related to an industrial accident. The blast at the Ras Laffan industrial area could cause further chaos in global energy markets. Qatar remains one of the world's top natural gas producers. Qatar shut down its production after Iran's grip on the Strait of Hormuz meant it couldn't get shipments out to its clients. With Iran loosening its grip as negotiations continue over a permanent end of the war, Qatar began work to try to restart its export terminal. Keith Peters, Washington.
8: Maryland Democrats are choosing their U.S. House nominees in contentious primaries, including a crowded race to replace retiring Congressman Steny Hoyer. Also, there's a Republican fight over who's best suited to unseat Democratic Governor Wes Moore in the fall. More details, srnnews.com.
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17: This is John Katzmatidis with the Cat's Corner. I want to get something off my chest. We have too many professional politicians. I go back to that original movie, Mr. Smith Goes to Washington. We need common sense business people that go to Washington and they want to do the right job for everybody. We don't need professional politicians that go to Washington and are on the payroll of every lobbyist in Washington. That turns my stomach. And I live in New York State. I see what's happening in New York State. I see what's happening in California. I see what's happening in Illinois and these blue states. And I was a Bill Clinton Democrat and still good friends with President Clinton. Common sense, wanting to do the right thing for all Americans. And I think that is important. Let's vote for common sense. Not the smile, not necessarily the good-looking politician, not necessarily the person that's trying to tell you you're going to get everything for free. Think things out. That is today's Cat's Corner. I'm John Katzmatidis.
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20: Today we'll bring a mix of sun and clouds with the possibility of a thunderstorm in the afternoon. The high will reach 93 degrees. Tonight, expect partly cloudy skies and humid conditions with a low of 80. Tomorrow will be humid with a mix of sun and clouds and a chance of a thunderstorm in the afternoon, reaching a high of 91 degrees. Tomorrow night will remain partly cloudy and humid with a chance of a late thunderstorm and a low of 79. That's your AccuWeather forecast. I'm meteorologist Joe Lundberg for AM 860, The Answer.
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21: From the wild world of D.C. politics to America's culture clash, brace yourself for the reality check you've been waiting for. 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
4: The drama and controversy over the reflecting pool in Washington, D.C. is a stupid story. But the stupidity of those who are against beautifying the District of Columbia is really important. Today's primary day, big runoff day in the state of South Carolina. We're going to see in New York just how far left the voters are willing to go. I don't know what this country is going to look like after November the 3rd. I hope and pray that voters do the right thing. And witnessing the meltdown over Trump's efforts to beautify Washington, D.C. is a real important, educational, informative controversy. They are against anything this guy wants to do for the betterment of this country. I watched very closely an MS Now segment last night, headed up by Nicole Wallace, who's a notorious Trump hater, and she had a bunch of Trump-hating panelists on with her, because I really want to understand what it is they're angry about. I mean, Obama tried to clean up the reflecting pool. George W. Bush tried to clean up the reflecting pool. It's been notorious, apparently, for leaks and for algae. Trump comes along, and they're infuriated. And I wanted to understand if they have a logical reason to be infuriated. And to me, being pro-algae and against making D.C. better is a perfect symptom of Trump derangement syndrome. This is a perfect example of it. This joke about how if he cured cancer, they'd be angry because it would, you know, hurt hospital business or whatever. Or if he learned how to walk on water, they'd call him too stupid to swim. It really is true. And I wanted to listen to the critics. I wanted to understand what it is they're saying about this reflecting pool stupidity. Number one, they call it a Trump vanity project. Evidently, when a president wants to clean up a city, or the District of Columbia, that's a bad thing because all he's trying to do is have his vanity on display. Now, if a mayor or a governor, a city council member, if anybody cleaned up a city, made it more beautiful or safer, they'd be heralded as a hero. When Trump does it, he's just being vain. The other takeaway that I thought was fascinating was that they think it's all a conspiracy theory that there's been any vandalism. And as I'm watching this segment last night on MSNBC or MS Now, and they're all laughing at the suggestion that it's a conspiracy or that, you know, there's no vandalism. Right, because the left has never vandalized things they disagree with, right? We've never seen statues torn down or buildings burned or windows broken. We've never seen, you know, vandalism when they don't get their way about something or when they want to protest. And I'm being, of course, sarcastic, because we've seen a lot of vandalism from the left. Would you be surprised if you found out that the reflecting pool is being vandalized? I saw some reporter yesterday, people are being prosecuted for touching the water. Touching the water. The guy, the Olympian, the 67-year-old Olympian, I was just holding the lining in my hand. Yeah, you obviously reached down and you tried to peel off the lining that has been put down on the bottom of the reflecting pool because you're nuts. These people are screwballs. But me being me, I always try to understand critics. If you disagree with me, I promise you, we may argue, but I do listen to you. I'm a pretty good listener, and I wanted to listen to Nicole Wallace and all these others, understand what it is they're mad about. Wouldn't you think that a unifying position would be that we want the District of Columbia to be cleaner? We want to beautify America in time for the 250th celebrations? We want it to be safer? Well, he's doing all that to D.C. Everybody knows it. I've got friends that live in the District of Columbia and live in Northern Virginia. They can't believe how clean and safe and better D.C. has become. And they're mad about it. Let me play an example of the criticism. Whoopi Goldberg. I know. It's Whoopi Goldberg from ABC's The View. But I do want to listen to what it is they're angry about.
1: I want somebody to sue. Because if a contractor did this at your house,
2: Yeah. Yes. This
1: is what you would do. I think the country needs to say, we're suing you for doing this without our permission.
2: Yes.
1: And we're suing the people who did it, because clearly they didn't know what they were doing. Yeah. Clearly. But, you know, it's just a suggestion.
4: And the audience is clapping for that. Somebody should sue Trump. I got to give you some more. I mean, here's Whoopi going on. And now you understand, remember something. Obama spent many more millions trying to clean up the reflecting pool. George W. Bush tried to clean up the reflecting pool. It's this huge body of water that millions of people observe when they go to the mall and they see the Washington Monument, they visit our nation's capital, and Trump is trying to make it look better for the 250th anniversary celebrations. Here's a little bit more in the spirit of trying to understand criticism, in the spirit of trying to appreciate what people are saying and why they're saying it. I give you part two of Whoopi.
1: But he is claiming that vandals are to blame. He says they illegally placed chemicals in the water and left a 300-foot gash in the pool. Now, five people are said to have been arrested. He says a 10-year prison sentence will be strictly enforced.
2: Oh.
1: Well, if he's saying he's going to jail for 10 years, I'm going to let him go. Because, I mean, it seems to me that had he not messed with pool, you know, it would still be a reflecting pool instead of a liquid jungle.
4: A liquid jungle. Look, I don't know that they were laughing when they were burning down Minneapolis after George Floyd. I don't remember them giggling when statues were torn down or buildings were defaced. We saw the big 8647, or was that just a figment of our imagination when somebody carved out 8647 into the giant lawn in our nation's capital? Look, I think you're witnessing the Democrat Party, and this is obviously figurative, not literal. I'm not a violent guy, and I don't endorse violence, but the party is bleeding out. the party is absolutely collapsing. They don't have anything except real radicalism. They're left with radicals, radical ideas, radical candidates. Graham Plattner is evidently popular with Democrats. Zohran Mamdani has endorsed a bunch of socialist, far-left people in today's primary. We'll see how they do. I suspect they'll do pretty well. Maybe Graham Plattner will give Susan Collins a run for her money. Because the Democrats, I think, have gotten so desperate that the crazier they are, the better. Because they're out of actual ideas. The well is dry. They are void of any productive, positive solutions to make the country better. It's no wonder they seem to be on Iran's side. They want Iran to prevail. If you're literally cheering for the algae, and you're excited about what you think is Trump's efforts to beautify D.C., this is the state of today's Democrat Party. And there's something you can do about it. If you're in one of the states today that has a primary or a runoff and you stay home, you're part of the problem. You're not the solution. You got a way to fix this. You got to vote. You got to vote because the country depends on you. And we all can make this thing better. Welcome into the Mike Gallagher Show in the Relief Factor Studios. Busy day. 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He's got some important things to say about the Save America Act, and you're going to want to hear it, but I want to hear from you. 800-655-MIKE, 800-655-6453.
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4: Here's a text message from Minnesota. Mike, the Democrats are not collapsing. They seem to have more followers than ever. That could be true. That's possible. Or maybe they're just enthusiastic right now in this sort of primary cycle, and we're going to right the ship come November the 3rd. I talked to my pal Joe Piscopo earlier today. He's celebrating a big 250th event that Salem Media in New York is doing in Times Square and Carmine's tomorrow night. You can go to am970theanswer.com for tickets to Patriotism, Pasta, and Piscopo at Carmine's, which is a great Midtown Manhattan restaurant. And Joe said, look, I got a feeling about the midterms. I think the world is going to be shocked at how well Republicans do in the midterm elections. And I tend to agree with him. Nothing conventional applies to this guy. Look at South Carolina. Last week, after he endorsed Pamela Evett to be governor of South Carolina, and then Pam Evett and Alan Wilson both wound up in the runoff together, Trump turns around and endorses them both, which shocked and infuriated a lot of people. And my friend Joey Hudson said when those reports were first coming out, oh, he'll never do that. That's ridiculous. That's crazy. That's stupid. It's Trump. He defies gravity. He defies logic. He defies conventional thinking. Things don't go the way they normally go with this guy. Normally, the minority party does very well in the midterm elections. I don't know if that's going to happen this year. Give me your take, 800-655-MIKE, 800-655-6453. Portions of our show brought to you by Chapter. If you think your Medicare plan is just fine, you got to listen to this. One of our audience members, Dorothy, had lost her husband, sadly. Her income was cut in half unexpectedly, and then her insurance company hit her with a steep increase in premiums. She was struggling to make ends meet. She heard me talk about Chapter on the radio, and she decided to take a second look at her Medicare plan. She called Chapter. They walked her through every Medicare plan that's available, because that's the beauty of Chapter. 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She's now saving about $2,200 a year. If you're on Medicare, don't assume you're on the right plan. If you're getting close to 65, you need help. I sure needed help, and they personally guided me through the whole Medicare maze. They're good. They're called Chapter. Here's the number, 25 Medicare. 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The process and the whole system is absolutely free. They can review your option in minutes. Call 25 Medicare today. Here's James in Connecticut. James, what do you make of all this debate and controversy over the reflecting pool?
0: Hey, Mike, thank you. You know, I want to say, first of all, that I 100% support President Trump's attempts to beautify the city. He's done an incredible job reducing the crime, so we don't even hear about murders anymore because there are none. But I also want to say that, you know, when we look at our public monuments as a reflection of the country, if the republic, if the monuments to our country are in poor shape, and visitors from foreign countries and dignitaries come, it says poor things about America. And I will say that this pool, sadly, is an important part of the image of the country. And the fact that we can't get it fixed says a lot about where we are at in our manufacturing and our construction base in America. And I just want to point across the water to this. The Baltimore Bridge that collapsed when that tanker cargo ship hit it,
4: yep,
0: started off with a $1.7 billion

0: the effort to make things better, that should be a unifying thing. I don't think there's anything left anymore that we're not polarized over. We're not in agreement over crime. We're not in agreement over the border. We're not in nothing. Iran, we're at each other's throats all the time. And I just don't know if it's ever going to get better. Appreciate your perspective. 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
3: SRN News, I'm Rich Thomason in Washington. In Switzerland, to launch U.S. negotiations with Iran, Vice President Vance says the talks got off to a good start and will continue even though he is now back home in the U.S. Among other things, Iran has agreed to allow international nuclear inspectors back into the country. Those inspectors are to work in accordance with guidelines laid out by the U.S. Many years ago, the Iranians kicked all inspectors out of the country. Most of the $80 billion that the Trump administration is seeking from Congress would go to pay for the cost of the Iran war. Following action in the Senate, the House could take a vote today on legislation aimed at helping more people join the ranks of homeowners. On Wall Street, the Dow is down 92 points, the NASDAQ off 315 points. More details at srnnews.com.
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2: With SRN News, I'm Rich Thomason in Washington. In Switzerland, to launch U.S. negotiations with Iran, Vice President Vance says talks got off to a good start and will continue, even though he is now back home in the U.S.
3: We left a lot of our team, the Iranians left a lot of their team at the resort there to keep on working at. So all in all, a very productive 36 hours. We're going to have to keep working.
2: Among other things, Iran agrees to allow international nuclear inspectors back into the country. Those inspectors are to work in accordance with guidelines that were laid out by the U.S. Many years ago, the Iranians kicked all inspectors out of the country. The Treasury Department now allowing the Iranians to sell oil on the international market for a period of 2 months. Most of the $80 billion the Trump administration is requesting from Congress would pay for the cost of the Iran war. Following Senate action, the House could take a vote today on legislation that's aimed at helping more people live the American dream.
4: The U.S. Senate has passed a bipartisan housing bill that aims to bring down home prices and increase supply.
5: On this vote, the yeas are 85 and the nays are 5. The motion to concur is agreed to.
4: The vote represents one of the most sweeping efforts in recent decades to reduce federal regulations for housing and expand local control. The legislation bans corporate investors from buying single-family homes. The House is expected to give the bill final approval later this week and send it to President Donald Trump, who has signaled his support. I'm Lisa Dwyer.
2: The heat is on in France and some other European countries. They're in the grip of a punishing, potentially deadly heat wave that's expected to persist on into the weekend. Wall Street managing to recover some of what it lost at this morning's opening bell. The Dow is now up 35 points. The Nasdaq, though, down 298. This is SRN News.
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11: This afternoon will bring partly sunny skies with a chance of a thunderstorm in the area. The high temperature will reach 94. Tonight, expect partly cloudy conditions with warm and humid weather as the low drops to 81. Tomorrow will be humid with a mix of clouds and sunshine, possibly leading to an afternoon thunderstorm. The high will be 93. Tomorrow night, skies will be partly cloudy and humid with a few isolated thunderstorms developing late. The low will be 79. That's your AccuWeather forecast. I'm meteorologist Joe Lundberg for AM 860. The Answer.
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12: It's the Alex Marlow Show. I'm glad you're here. We got lots to do today. I'm really looking forward to breaking down some serious infighting that's going on in the Democrat Party. A lot of discussion of infighting within the Republican Party, which is often the case, because so many people who were initially parts of Trump's coalition have taken these radical and often bizarre stances very publicly, which has caused them to alienate a lot of other people. And then, of course, there's the never Trump wing of the party that's perpetually disappointed in Trump for not doing exactly what they want. So that's always happening. We're always monitoring it and tracking it on the show. But the left is going through their own civil war. And I'm going to break that down later in the show with all of these emerging socialist candidates, which are simultaneously very scary and also provide a massive opportunity for conservatives and Republicans. But I'll start with Iran war stuff, where overnight developments were not really that robust. We had the conclusion of our positive talks in Switzerland, a roadmap for the next 60 days where Iran's nuclear program is going to be inspected. It's going to come under check. And hopefully we'll take further steps to dismantling it as well. There is some sanctions relief taking place, but we got word from the Treasury Secretary, Scott Bessent, saying that the U.S. Treasury will actually control Iran's unfrozen assets. So they're actually used to buy American food and American medical supplies for the American people. So again, this is super clever stuff, which expands the pie. I will tell you, when I took graduate level negotiations, which I only took a couple of graduate level courses, but this was one of them. The main thing that I learned in the class was if you're doing a good negotiation, you come up with extra ways to create value. Not every negotiation starts as a fixed pie where it's $100 and we're negotiating. If I get 60 and you get 40, or if I get 50 and you get 50, it's not always like that. You come up with extra ways to create a new things that you can add to the pot. It's like, well, you get $60, but I'm really good at making a pie, so I'm also going to make you a pie. Like, that's the sort of thing that would expand the negotiation so that you're including stuff so that it's not just one set pie. Expand the pie. That's what Trump is doing. And what he's doing is he's coming up with ways for America to benefit, which were no one else would have thought of. For example, how we're going to get a lot more action activity in our Gulf and a lot more people are going to buy our oil throughout all this. That's a fact. Just going to happen. Wait for all the details to come in on that. We're already seeing evidence of that taking place. And then now we're seeing rerouting Islamic dollars to the American people. Trey Yingst at Fox News reported the sanctions relief will be controlled by the United States, and unfrozen money Iran receives in the future would be used to purchase food and medical supplies for the Iranian people, according to the president. So we got to enforce it. We got to verify, trust but verify. But that's pretty cool. And so we learned that as well. So blockade lifted, shift passing through. A lot of them are carrying all sorts of liquid natural gas as well as oil. And so this massive de-escalation has got oil around $77 a barrel, which is massive. And I know that America, because of the strength of the rest of our economy, can handle high gas prices. It's a terrible look politically. And what it does is it drives up prices for everything. And I'm track this. We track this very closely. There's a lot of downstream ancillary effects of high energy prices that are just factor into other elements of the economy beyond the gas you put in your car. So all that's good news. So the tensions between Lebanon and Hezbollah as well as Israel are persisting. This is just inevitable part of this. But Iran prioritizing a full ceasefire, and Hezbollah is continuing to accuse Israel of ceasefire violations. Israel is, I would say, doing what I would call, I guess, limited operations in Lebanon, which is nothing super flashy overnight. But again, until there's total peace there, Iran is going to use that as leverage. And that's something that we want to wind that down as fast as humanly possible. And that's about it, which is not entirely a lot. It's not really a lot. And I think that shows that there is, again, as I noted yesterday, though just about every other day, there's a path towards peace. So I want to spend a few minutes on the show taking on some of the main objections to the peace deal, because I want to continue to provide a voice of optimism on the right, where it seems like so many people who I trust and who I listen to on talk radio are just knee-jerk, very negative about the deal. But I want to have an introduction here by way of a famed actor, John C. Reilly, famous for Step Brothers and a bunch of other Will Ferrell movies. I got a huge kick out of this cut. It's everywhere. You've probably seen it. If you haven't seen it, you'll be seeing this later today. This is everywhere. Play cut 20, please, guys.
13: You know, if you stand up for human rights, why is that a right or a left thing? Why aren't people on the right wing concerned about human rights? They're human, too. This whole thing that like kind of has come into vogue of like empathy trap. We're human beings. We can relate to something that's not us, that, you know, like that's a superpower. Like, and it's also the cornerstone of civilization. The fact that we stay at the red light and don't just zoom out because we want to get through the light faster, because what will happen? Well, we might smash into someone. Well, you don't know that person. Yeah, but I still don't want to smash into them. You know, like those are the building blocks of civilization. That's the agreement.
12: I would say the right has an absolute monopoly on the people of Mexico who've been abused by the cartels, especially young women who get raped as they get carried from south of our border up into our country. That goes for south of Mexico as well. How about the Chinese people who are literally undergoing a genocide in the Uyghur region of East Turkestan? How about Azerbaijan? How about Congo? How about Armenia? How about all these places where Trump has been forging pieces? How about America's middle class, which saw their entire middle class gutted? Fentanyl came in, manufacturing went out. And of course, the unborn, where the right is, of course, much more empathetic. The left doesn't value the unborn, even in the slightest. But I think the whole point of empathy is you have to give your opponents credit for their objections, and you have to try to understand from their perspective. So I want to go through some of the key objections from, I perceive, from the war, from the peace, and you can tell me where I'm wrong. Aloha to alexmarlow.com. Send me an email. I will read it. So, okay. So the first thing that seems to be one of the main objections to this peace deal is there are major economic concessions to Iran. So this is something that I understand. I don't want Iran to get any money, but we're talking about $300 billion of money, either from business deals they cut from other regional players or their own money unfrozen. And so $300 billion does not cover a fraction of the damage that we've done to Iran thus far. So this is one where I understand it. I wish that number was zero. But if we're not committed to a regime change war, which we're not, doesn't really work for me. There is a perceived capitulation that the U.S. is surrendering. This comes from the left. And I want to play this cut from Susan Rice, who was part of the team that built Barack Obama's failed Iran deal. Let's play cut one, guys.
14: I opposed this war because it was a stupid war, and it was obvious that when you wage a stupid war that every prior president had the wisdom to avoid, that you were going to end up with either bad outcomes or worse outcomes.
15: So this ends what you saw as a stupid war.
14: It ends a stupid war. Which you get bad outcomes or worse outcomes. This is a very bad outcome. I obviously think we shouldn't have been in this war in the first place, because it was obvious for decades that the only way to resolve this problem is through diplomacy. And now we're back to diplomacy with a far weaker hand.
12: How do we have a far weaker hand when their whole Navy has been destroyed, their whole Air Force has been destroyed, so much of their targeting capabilities have been destroyed, much of their nuclear program has been destroyed, and the top multiple levels of their government has been completely wiped out? We don't even know if the probably gay, probably stupid Ayatollah is in charge or who's exactly in charge. And then we're just being told that they're in a stronger position. This is something that there's just no logic that I've heard. And if you've heard it, how are they in a stronger position? Please share it with me. I will read it on the show. I will bring that to you. But this is the thing, is that the people who always see whatever Trump does must be wrong announce that bombing Iran is bad and then leaving is bad, even though they're in a deeply weakened position. Okay, so the next one is there's insufficient verification and inspections and enforcement. Okay, this is one that I take seriously, because we need to have a robust mechanism to prevent future nuclear breakout from Iran. We can't have them developing ballistic missiles to the extent that they were, And we really want to limit proxy activities. This is tough to do when they're getting some money. I understand that. And I don't necessarily trust the IAEA to do a great job, but they are the pretty much the only capable organization in the world to do this sort of thing. But this is where it's important that if we maintain political momentum, if Republicans, conservatives, people in Trump's image are able to continue to win, then we can continue to make sure the enforcement is done. The real risk here is if the Susan Rices of the world get back into power and are way too lax with these international agencies that have to do some of the inspections. But that's on us to enforce it. It always was on us to enforce it. So again, I don't see this as a backslide. I'll take on more of your objections to the Iran peace deal when we come back. This is the Alex Marlowe Show.
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20: 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They tackle any number of topics, from Europe's cocaine epidemic to the investigation of doomed Flight 103. These armchair docs are informative and digestible, but as you might guess, some are far from family-friendly. The filmmakers might deal with murder, assassinations, drug abuse, and worse. 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While the worst profanities are sometimes censored, that's not always the case, and the docs can get political. 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I'm Paul Acey for Plugged In by Focus on the Family.
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0: You have to understand that there are real political implications for any war, because if we were to lose in the midterms and then lose in 2028, things are going to get a lot worse, not just in the United States, but in the Middle East as well. So I think all this is pretty well thought through by the president and the vice president, and that's why I'm cautiously very optimistic, but I will continue to read and evaluate your objections. We'll be right back. We'll change gears when we do.
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5: With SRN News, I'm Bob Agnew in Washington. It's primary day in four states, voters going to the polls to elect candidates in Utah, Maryland, New York, and South Carolina. In New York City, Socialist Mayor Zohran Mamdani is endorsing three far-left candidates. They're all running against sitting Democrat members of Congress. And in South Carolina, an interesting situation where President Trump is actually throwing his support behind two Republicans in a runoff there. Defense Secretary Pete Hegseth making the rounds on Capitol Hill. He told senators the Pentagon needs roughly $80 billion, mostly to cover the cost of the war in Iran. France is enduring sizzling temperatures. Trains, concerts, and sports events had to be canceled over the weekend. Authorities are cracking down on drinking alcohol in public as exceptional heat is unfurling across parts of Europe and making it dangerous. Multiple drownings reported as people are seeking relief in whatever water they can find. This is SRN News.
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0: 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The past was remarkable and full of triumph. 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
2: This afternoon, expect partly sunny skies with a chance of a thunderstorm in the area. The high will reach 94. Tonight will be partly cloudy with warm and humid conditions and a low of 81. Tomorrow will bring humid weather with a mix of clouds and sunshine, along with a chance of a thunderstorm in the afternoon. The high temperature will be 93. Tomorrow night, anticipate partly cloudy and humid conditions with a few isolated late-night thunderstorms possible and a low of 79. That's your AccuWeather forecast. I'm meteorologist Joe Lundberg for AM 8.

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3: With SRN News, I'm Bob Agnew in Washington. Big sell-off in big tech companies started in Asia today and spread to the U.S. That's been pulling stocks a little lower on Wall Street. And right now, the high-tech NASDAQ is suffering the most. It's off by 360 points. A lot of investors fear that many of those high-tech stocks, especially the ones associated with AI, may be overinflated now and due for something of a collapse. The Dow Jones Industrial Average doing much better. It's up right now at this hour by 121 points. It's primary day in four states. Voters headed to the polls to elect their candidates in Utah, Maryland, New York, and South Carolina. And there's two Republicans running for governor in the state of South Carolina, an ironic situation in which President Trump couldn't decide who to endorse, so he endorsed both candidates. He says either way, the voters will come out ahead if they elect either of those Republicans. This is...
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4: An interesting situation as there's a runoff. With SRN News, I'm Bob Agnew in Washington. It is primary day today in four states. Voters go into the polls to elect candidates in Utah, Maryland, New York, and South Carolina. In New York, it's a contest among liberals and leftists. Socialist Mayor Zohran Mamdani throwing his support behind three far-left candidates who are running against sitting Democrat members of Congress in South Carolina. An interesting situation as there's a runoff for two Republicans running for governor. President Trump endorsing both, saying he just can't decide because he likes them both, and voters will come out ahead if they elect either one. Defense Secretary Pete Hegseth has been making the rounds on Capitol Hill. He tells senators the Pentagon needs roughly $80 billion, mostly to fund the cost of the war in Iran. Something of a high-tech sell-off around the world today, including on Wall Street, where the NASDAQ is down 484 points, but the Dow is up.
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13: 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The Supreme Court said enough is enough. And in this ruling, the justices raised the bar. They said if you want to challenge a map as discriminatory, you now have to prove actual intent, not just point to statistical disparities.
12: 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She's charging toward even greater days ahead, full of promise, opportunity, and renewed strength for all who call her home. AM 860, The Answer.
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15: This afternoon will bring partly sunny skies with a chance of a thunderstorm in the area. The high will reach 94. Tonight, expect partly cloudy conditions with warm and humid weather and a low of 81. Tomorrow will be humid with a mix of clouds and sunshine, along with a chance of an afternoon thunderstorm. The high will be 93. Tomorrow night will be partly cloudy and humid with a few spots facing late-night thunderstorms. The low will drop to 79. That's your AccuWeather forecast. I'm meteorologist Joe Lundberg for AM 860. The Answer.
12: Now, for America's favorite pundit, it's Scott Jennings

0: or so of their own money to create something that already works and that they should be using. And they're using it, by the way. They're just trying to undo it by creating their own system.
1: It sounds like a little bit of a mess over at what is a massive bureaucracy, but it has real-world implications, billions of dollars in fraud, and the solution is sitting right there. And so you would hope that somebody in Congress would say, you know, we can fix this in about 5 seconds. Maybe they'll do it. Tom Schatz is the head of Citizens Against Government Waste. And we're going to have you back, Tom, because I'm on the post office now. I've been happy with the Trump administration's fraud crackdowns, and they had a big announcement today on healthcare stuff. To me, right. this needs to be another target. All right, we're done for the day. Tom, we'll have you back soon. Thanks for your time. We will be back. I'm taking the day off tomorrow. I got some work to do with CNN, but we'll be back on Thursday. Thanks for listening. Common Sense for the American People. Scott Jennings, appreciate you.
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1: We hold these truths to be self-evident. 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Those aren't old ideas. They're the foundation of America, the greatest nation the earth has ever known. 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
5: With SRN News, I'm Bob Agnew. With Washington voters headed to the polls today in Utah, Maryland, New York, and South Carolina on this primary day. In New York City, the question is not whether the map will stay blue, but just how blue. Socialist Mayor Zohran Mamdani endorsing three far-left congressional candidates running against sitting Democrat members of Congress. Republicans appear well-positioned in Texas as the election draws closer. Here's Willie Nelson.
6: A new poll is showing Texas Republicans in a strong position heading into November. The survey shows Texas Attorney General and Republican Senate nominee Ken Paxton leading Democrat nominee James Tallarico. Governor Greg Abbott also holds a double-digit lead in the race for governor. The poll suggests many former John Cornyn supporters are staying with Republicans rather than backing Tallarico. Willie Nelson, The White House.
5: Kentucky Senator Republican Rand Paul has sent a subpoena to Dr. Anthony Fauci to appear before Congress regarding a probe into his COVID testimony regarding the origins of the virus.
7: Senator Rand Paul says the new hearing is expected to take place next month.

0: Paul wants to ask Dr. Fauci about his testimony before Congress regarding the origins of the coronavirus. Originally, Fauci agreed to return to Capitol Hill. That all changed when Tulsi Gabbard, the former director of National Intelligence, on her last day in office, did a document dump. The newly released information raises major questions about what Fauci knew. On his way out the door, former President Biden giving Fauci a pardon, the auto pen was used to sign it. Laura Winters reporting.
1: How do you pull off the feat of becoming the loudest shouter ever, according to the Guinness Book of World Records? Well, the man who holds that record says it's not by practicing by shouting all the time.
2: Oh, yay!
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1: That's Joseph McGrill Bateman. He says people assume he spends months practicing his shout, but he just says he does not do that.
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9: This afternoon will bring partly sunny skies with a chance of a thunderstorm in the area. The high temperature will reach 94. Tonight, expect partly cloudy conditions with warm and humid weather as the low drops to 81. Tomorrow will be humid with a mix of clouds and sunshine, possibly leading to an afternoon thunderstorm. The high will be 93. Tomorrow night, skies will be partly cloudy and humid with a few isolated thunderstorms developing late. The low will be 79. That's your AccuWeather forecast. I'm meteorologist Joe Lundberg for AM 860. 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

Good afternoon. Welcome to the Tuesday edition of the Bill Bunkley Show. I am your host, Bill Bunkley, and you've tuned in to Salem Radio, Central Florida, as we're broadcasting from our studios here in Tampa, Florida, the place of my birth. 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And I want to welcome you if you are one of our family members of the Bill Bunkley Show or Salem Radio or Salem Media Group, and reminding you that if you're a first-time listener, welcome, my friend. I really want to express to you an appreciation for you tuning in. Maybe you're hitting those buttons out there as the traffic is heating up, because, you know, I have my congregation that begins to form at 3 o'clock every afternoon. I'm on the air from 3 to 5, and sometimes people are kind of late for church, or I mean late for the program, but have a great audience because a lot of them are stuck in traffic all over Central Florida. And so I want to remind you that if there is something I'm talking about, if it piques your interest, if you have an opinion, maybe you disagree with me, maybe you agree with me, but I want to tell you that our studio line is open, and I encourage you to give us a call, and I would love to hear your point of view, and know that we can disagree. But I insist that we agree to disagree agreeably. And that means that, you know, we don't do the normal radio talk show, insulting, calling names, going back and forth on everything but the issues. And so if you'd like to be considered to come on the air live, call right now, toll free, 877-943-9673. That's 877-943-9673. Well, this afternoon, we're going to be talking about several different topics. And one of the topics is the campaign of various candidates for various offices. And today, we're going to be looking at the Hillsborough County School Board and one of the districts in that school board. And we have Brittany Lessie with us this afternoon. She'll be with me at the bottom of the hour. I want to talk about her candidacy. And so if you're in Hillsborough County, I will really want to encourage you to stay tuned and to be part of the broadcast today. So as we get underway, I want to remind you of something that is a little bit unfortunate, and that is, you know, many of you have been on water restrictions. Now, we happen to be on reclaimed water where I live, and so that helps us out just a little bit. But the Tampa Bay water officials have extended the watering restrictions. Because all you have to do is, well, look outside. All you have to do is think back to this past weekend. And I want to tell you, with record temperatures, or at least record humidity, it's been a scorcher out there. And the amount of water that's evaporating each and every day, especially when we don't have those a good covering of those afternoon thunderstorms, it really makes a difference. So it looks like that the severe drought that we are in, and it's going to continue now till October the 1st. Now, the order was supposed to be over on July the 1st, which is next week, but the governing board for our area here where I live, where many of you live, is the Southwest Florida Water Management District. And they have now prolonged the modified Phase 3 Extreme Water Shortage Order. Now, that began in April. Now, let me refresh your memory, because this is for Pinellas, for Pasco, for Hillsborough, Hernando, Polk, and Manatee counties.
So if you live in any of those counties and you're not on reclaimed water, you can only water one day per week within reduced hours. That's either from 12:01 a.m. to 4 a.m. or after 8 p.m. to 11:59 p.m. Now, why are those two times important? If I happen to drive by a home or a business or whatever right now, and I have a pretty good idea they're not on reclaimed water, but let's say they're watering at 1 or 2 o'clock in the afternoon. They don't realize that they are not only out of compliance, but they're wasting so much water because of evaporation. On the contrary, I can tell you in my home that when we water and we have reclaimed water, and my first watering schedule is at from 6:30 to 7:30, 7:30 to 8:30, and 8:30 to 9:30. Now I have more zones in the backyard, but I take care of my front yard at those hours, primarily because if you know at least reclaimed water here in Northwest Hillsborough County, by the time it's treated with the chemicals, if you have any kind of a car and the wind is blowing, after the sprinkler gets done, you'll go out to get in your car the next day and you've got white water marks all over your car. So I make it a practice. I know my neighbors probably think I'm a little weird, but what I do is I just move the cars out of the way of the sprinklers in the evening time. But the idea is, in fact, I noticed it last night when I went out about 9:45 or 10, well after my sprinkler concluded about 9:30, I still could see on both sides of the driveway the overspray because it was so humid last night. Because of the heat. Now, we didn't have evaporation. In fact, we had just the opposite because I went out and I could clearly see where the water had not evaporated off the driveway. Now, there's other nights when the humidity is low. There's some nights I can go out and I'll go out about the same time. And the one zone that started at, two zones, 6:30 and 7:30, when I walked down the driveway, you couldn't even tell unless you looked over at the grass and you saw a little bit of the water shining off the grass. You couldn't even tell that it was watered as far as the concrete. So when you abide by the regulations, if you don't have reclaimed water, that 12 o'clock to 4 o'clock window or 8 to 12, that'd give you an opportunity for you to have the most water staying on your lawn and not evaporating away. Now, also know that when you have reclaimed water is really coming from the water treatment plant, from the water that's already been used by homes and businesses, et cetera, et cetera. It goes through the process, it's treated, and then it comes out, and some of you know because you have the purple line designation, which you should have. Like if you have a spigot on your house, there's a distance it has to be from the regular water spigot, and then you've got to have it painted purple. They really prefer that you buy one of those signs that said, hey, this is reclaimed water. Even though it's supposed to be clean enough to drink, they don't recommend it. But it does come in handy, not only for irrigation, but comes in handy for other purposes, including kind of watering your plants and other things. One thing you don't want to do, because right now, if you have a swimming pool, you also know that you're dealing with tremendous amount of evaporation out of your pool.
And some people will go ahead and think they're being wise by filling up their pool with recycled water. You don't want to do that, especially with your Marsite finish, et cetera, et cetera. You don't want to be filling up your pool with recycled water. You're going to have to sort of bite the bullet and, you know, pay the water rates for that. But there's been a little bit of improvement in a couple of areas, but there's not enough improvement to roll it back. We're actually in the wet season. So any day now, I hope that we will see rainfall increasing. But, you know, when we talk about our aquifer and all of that, the fact that we didn't have any bad storms or hurricanes last year, that's why we didn't have any appreciable heavy rainfall over and over and over that really recharged our aquifer system. And so that's why we're still paying the price from last year. So anyway... please abide by the water restrictions, because all of us have to live in community, and it's just the right thing to do. Well, let's take a break. More of the briefing here on the Bill Bunkley Show. Don't go away. I'll be right back.

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0: Welcome back. Bill Bunkley with a briefing here on Salem Radio, broadcasting all across Central Florida. And we're going to have a chance to talk a little bit about an important school board race coming up at the bottom of the hour. And so you don't want to miss that. But first, you know, we have been paying some extra high utility bills. And one reason for that is that there has been a special assessment for a year and a half or so. Don't know exactly how long. I didn't bother to research it, but it was a extra assessment to pay for the extra work that the utility companies had to accomplish because of the two hurricanes, not last year, but the year before. And in fact, I got a notice from TECO that my electric bill is going to be going down, but I think about $40 with next month's payment. So, and they're claiming it's coming down a little bit early. So I certainly applaud that. But for those of you in Clearwater, it's pretty interesting because Clearwater is thinking about departing from Duke Energy. And so they are taking a look around about if they could pull it off to be the power provider for people that are in Clearwater. Now, I didn't have a chance to research it. I know for decades, I think it was what, Lakeland Power Cooperative or something like that. That's been the cooperative that has provided electricity for folks over in Lakeland. But there's a possibility that Clearwater could take over the electric grid when their agreement with Duke Energy expires. Now, the city ordered an appraisal, and that appraisal valued the assets of Duke Energy at about $265 million, which it sounds woefully low. Duke Energy is warning that, hey guys, hey Clearwater, if you do this, and if you remove us from providing your power, it could cost the transition about $1 billion. Now, for those of you in Clearwater, I want to give you a date here. On July the 16th, next month, the Clearwater City Council is going to take up this question. Now, right now we're wrapping up a 30-year franchise agreement between Clearwater and Duke Energy. It already expired back in 2025 in December. So that's when Clearwater had this appraisal, came up with this figure of $265 million. And so I guess the question is for Clearwater residents, are you satisfied with Duke Energy? Now, that could be a question on many levels, not only the cost of your electricity, the service that Duke provides. And here's the big question. For me, a power company is important, very important, when there is a major power outage, aka a hurricane. If Clearwater were to take over the power grid, would they have the manpower, would they have the equipment to be able to get out there and do a restoration? Now, let me be clear. There's always, and Governor DeSantis has done this far better than any governor. In fact, he should put on a lecture for the other 49 states. You might recall that most of the power got restored within about 7 or 10 days, as I remember, of the double storms because of the amount of bucket trucks that the governor requested outside the state, and they were pre-positioned here. So keep in mind that whether it's Clearwater, Cooperative Electric, or Duke Energy, that there is outside resources that hopefully the next governor, right now we're still going to have the benefit of having Governor DeSantis at the helm for this hurricane season. But some people are asking the question. I can't answer the question. If it's not broke, why fix it? And if it's broke, then it needs to be fixed. Now, Bruce Rector is the mayor of Clearwater. And the only reason they're doing this is to see if they take over the cooperative there for Clearwater residents, can they lower the cost of electricity for the residents? Now, I don't know about the profit margins. It would seem to me that Duke Energy, and remember that Duke Energy, not only here, but in other areas outside the state, you know, they're on the front lines with these AI data centers that are going to require a tremendous amount of electricity as well as water in several communities. If either put a moratorium on that here in Florida or have stopped them for now. And so one of the things that are on my mind is you have Duke Energy, and I know the governor, others, and myself have been very outspoken that I don't want to see one plug nickel come from residential customers to underwrite an AI data center. And I think what Clearwater is thinking, if Clearwater is going to maybe take over the cooperative, then they can make sure that this is for taking care of residential and commercial non-AI center electricity. And they would have more control. And possibly, since there's not a lot of reserves for all of that, maybe there is significant savings to the residents. I can't answer that one way or another. But I know one thing, if it costs $1 billion, as opposed to, you know, the 200 some odd million dollars, that's a big difference. That's a big difference. Now, the other thing to remember is, for those of you in Clearwater, be reminded that Clearwater has experience about running city-owned utilities. If you happen to be one of the folks, and I think they're fortunate, if you're one of the folks that live in an area that has natural gas, it's provided by the city of Clearwater. And guess what? They've been operating that for more than 100 years. And so there's a lot of experience there. So they are at least somewhat capable to understand what they might be getting into or what they might not be getting into. And so I would suggest, if you're a citizen, you might want to take advantage of heading out to that meeting on July the 16th and to see if there's a way to impact your electric bill. On the other hand, if it's real risky and the costs are very high, well, remember, you might get a lower bill, but how much are you going to have to spend if it's $1 billion, and then you're going to have to recoup that revenue? You're going to have to cover that cost. That's certainly going to impact any potential savings that you would have, and so that becomes a significant issue. So for me, I'm just looking forward to my TECO bill going down $30 or $40. And by the way, most of you probably do it as well. I do average billing. where they'll give me a number based on our past usage, and I'll make one single, it's always the same amount every month. So I'll pay a little bit more if I'm using a little less electricity. If I'm in a high peak, like I know we're burning up a lot of kilowatts right now with this heat wave that we're in, but we level those payments out. Well, coming up, we're going to talk to Brittany Lessie, and she is a candidate, very qualified candidate for the Tampa School Board, the Hillsborough County School Board. That's coming up in a moment. Don't go away. I'll be right back.
1: With SRN News, I'm Bob Agnew in Washington. Something of a sell-off in big tech companies around the world spread from Asia back to the U.S. today, pulling stocks lower on Wall Street. Right now, the high-tech NASDAQ suffering the worst. It's off by a little over 500 points. The Dow Jones Industrial Average has been up and down. Right now, it's up and by just about 4 points. New information revealed in the disappearance of Nancy Guthrie, the 84-year-old mother of NBC Today show host Savannah Guthrie. And a letter that was received in the form of a ransom note claimed that the elderly lady had died and was buried in an unknown location in, as the letter put it, nature. It's primary day in 4 states today. Voters headed to the polls to select their candidates in Utah, Maryland, New York, and South Carolina. In New York, Socialist Mayor Zohran Mamdani throwing his support behind 3 far-left.
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4: The lawfare superstructure is the single biggest threat to President Trump. 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
8: Tonight, expect mainly clear skies and humid conditions with a low of 80. Tomorrow will bring partly sunny skies and warmth with a chance of a thunderstorm in the afternoon and a high of 95. Tomorrow night will be partly cloudy and humid with a low of 80. By Wednesday, anticipate humid weather with a mix of sun and clouds, along with a chance of a thunderstorm in the afternoon and a high of 91. That's your AccuWeather forecast. I'm meteorologist Jason Caterina for AM 860, The Answer.

0: Show, broadcasting all across Central Florida from our studios in Tampa. You know, one of the most important elections that you need to focus on, because it has more to do with the future of your life and my life, and that is for your local school board. And the reason why I say that is that right now, our kids, when you look at where a lot of our kids, what they're getting and what they're not getting, particularly in the public school experience, you know, we can see that. We can track that from two or three decades ago all the way to the last few years. And you know what? There's been some administrators, there's been some teachers, and they've just been distracted from the mission, and some of them because of their own agenda. Well, it is the governing body of the school board that allows for the oversight of what's happening in public schools. And before I introduce you to Brittany Lissy, I want to tell you that the primary is coming up in August. How many times have I told you in 20 years when I ran for the legislature, I announced on July the 1st, I ran 6 weeks later, I lost by the number of votes you can count on four hands. And how many people at church and everywhere else said, oh, I forgot I was getting the uniforms for the kids. Oh, we just got back from vacation. Oh, I didn't think you needed my vote. Look, you need to pay attention, and especially for, I want you to really look at a very qualified candidate that I'm excited to introduce today on the Bill Bunkley Show. So we're talking about the school board, and Brittany Lissy is with me today. And I got to tell you what, she is so impressive because she's a mom, she's an attorney, and she's an education policy advocate. And she's right in line with my thoughts. She believes in parents and parents having a voice, not politics, and that the guiding light for their children's education needs to involve the parents. Now, she and her husband, the team here, Doug, they are raising three young boys, and so they're in the thick of it. And three young boys and no girls, so you know how that kind of rolls. And like so many other families, they want schools that are safe. They want schools that are academically strong. They want schools that are focused on preparing students for real opportunity. And I can tell you that Brittany believes that parents deserve a clear choice in their children's education, and that schools must prioritize, here we go, like you read in my playbook, reading, writing, and arithmetic. We'll throw science and especially civics in there as well. Now, she is a graduate of the University of Florida. She's a Gator. And also, right across the bay, Stetson University School of Law. So she's just a local prodigy, and we're so proud about that. And she's a member, of course, of the Florida Bar. But on top of that, she's pursuing a doctorate in public policy administration, specializing in the education area. Now, she also served on the City of Tampa Citizens Advisory Budget and Finance Committee. And with that, obviously, she believes in strong schools, and believes in not only fiscal discipline, but accountability. And so she's running for the school board. And Brittany, it's good to have you with us this afternoon.
1: Thank you. It's great to be here.
0: Well, tell me, which school board seat are you running for, and a little bit of an idea of the geographical makeup of that so people know if they're in your district.
1: Yes, sir. So I am running for Hillsborough County School Board District 2. It includes all of South Tampa, you know, so it includes the base, the port, Channelside, parts of downtown, and then it kind of loops around and it does Riverview, Gibsonton, all the way down to Apollo Beach and just the very north end of Ruskin. So it's quite a long district.
0: That's a big one indeed. I got to ask you, when I just gave a profile to those that are listening, what is it that motivated you? Because, you know, sometimes you have a person that's on the motherhood track, some of them are on a professional track. Man, you're doing both. And then you have a husband This is an overachieving family, by the way. Then she has a husband. Is it Doug?
1: Yes.
0: You got Doug. Now, Doug was a firefighter, probably EMS, wasn't satisfied. So what does he do? He goes back to med school, and he's a doctor. So I just want to tell you that, these folks are serious about their life plan. But what was it? Did you meet somebody when you're young? Was it somebody in your family? What was it that planted the seeds for you to be excelling in this area of public service?
1: Yes, sir. So I have always been interested in this area of public service, specifically in education. But when I graduated from the University of Florida and I moved to Tampa, I am Florida native, born and raised here, but I grew up like near Ocala. And so once I graduated from UF, I moved to Tampa, and that was when I kind of got involved with a lot of people who were community service people and people who really like cared about their community and were serving them by leading. So I got involved with Attorney General, or with Senator Moody, who was Attorney General at the time.
0: A good friend.
1: Oh, she is wonderful. Everybody in Tampa knows and loves her. I feel so honored to have worked for her. And so I was a director on her campaign, and that kind of really set the stage for me. She was such an inspiration for me, and she got part of her degree from Stetson. So I was like honored to have gone to that school. And so working for her and seeing how she served the community and just how great an impact it made on her life and on the lives of those around her, I thought this is something that I wanted to do. And I've always been interested in education. My father is an immigrant. So he came here, in his teens and started with nothing. And I went to my local public school because that was the only school that my parents could afford to send us to. And had it not been for that school, I graduated valedictorian and I got a full academic scholarship to the University of Florida. Had it not been for those opportunities that public school provided, I would not have been able to go to that school because my parents would not have been able to afford it. So I truly understand that not every child has the same circumstances to lead to the best outcomes, but that every child deserves to have the best education possible. And that is why I am running for the school board.
0: You know, folks, you got to understand at our flagship universities, and I'm only saying this, to be able to get into the University of Florida, which is highly, highly, highly competitive, and to be able to do the work ahead of time, to be able to have all the designations that she brought when she applied for attending Florida, you got to understand that that is exceptional in the day that we live in today. And yes, there's a lot of people who go to FSU, Florida, whatever, and they're multi-generational. Their families have a lot of money. And so Brittany Lissy did it the old-fashioned way. She just absolutely earned it. Now, again, we're talking about someone I want you to consider for the Hillsborough County School Board. That's District 2, big old district, kind of like, I used to say in the old days, I used to live below Kennedy Boulevard and did a lot of homes there. Then I moved to Carrollwood, and the folks in South Tampa don't talk to me anymore. I'm just kidding. But that you take that area and run it out like I-4 and go down the county line, you get an idea how large this is. So she's going to need your help. Now, tell me this before we diagnose what you see with Hillsborough County. When you're out and about and you're engaging people, you're wanting them to talk to you, tell us a little bit what are, not what a talk show host has to say, not what a spin doctor has to say, regular mom and dad parents, what are some of the biggest things you hear from them either positive or negative about their public school experience with their kids?
1: Yes. So in South Tampa, you hear a lot of great things. We have a lot of great schools in South Tampa, so parents are pretty happy with those schools. And what I hear the most from them is that they really want to be more involved in their child's education. They want to feel like they don't have an obstacle there, which, like you mentioned, that is a big part of my platform, is to have parents involved in education because parents know the child best. And they know best to how to serve the child. And then obviously the schools are there because they're the experts on education. So when you put those two together, you can have a great outcome, but we have to get the parents back involved. And then they hear, the same things. They want safe schools, and they also want to ensure that their teachers are being supported. We need to make sure that we're supporting good teachers And that is not just by increasing their salaries, but making sure that, you know, they have time to do their planning and they have, you know, a less burdensome schedule so that they can really focus on teaching the kids. And that's what we're hearing about here in, you know, South Tampa. As you move further down into the South County, you hear a lot about having different options, right? A lot of parents are very supportive of school choice in that area because it is more spread out. So there are more gaps in what they're looking for. So they want to be able to send their child to, you know, a good charter school or a good private school or something that's in the area if they're not allocated for a public school that fits their needs. And so that is something that, you know, the legislature has been working on for a long time. I'm very supportive of school choice and allowing parents to make that decision. And then you're hearing the same things, right? They want to make sure that their child teachers are feeling supported and that we're keeping good teachers in the classroom.
0: You know, what's interesting, Brittany, is that as I listen to you, usually, well, if you're in any kind of elected office and you're running countywide, you have a lot of different pockets. But when you're running in District 2 that isn't countywide, and what I was just intrigued by, you're really kind of dealing with two different parent groups. The South Tampa parent group has some different thoughts and ideas about what their needs are than South County. And so you're really kind of like running in half of the school district of Hillsborough County. And having to balance the wants and wishes of two different groups. Talk about that. That's challenging.
1: Yes, it is. But as a school board member, you know, even though I would represent District 2, I would still vote on things that affect the entire district. So that's really, you know, part of the job. And we are the third largest school district in the state of Florida, the seventh largest in the nation. So we serve a vast community that is so diverse socioeconomically, culturally. This county has so many different needs and so many different areas that need attention that, I mean, this district is just a small piece of it, like you said. And so when it comes to that, obviously we have to work with all parent groups, you know, different types of parents. You know, some parents, I talked to a police officer yesterday and she was telling me about how they had an issue. They did not get one of the choice lotteries, but they could not send their children to the school that they were zoned for because her husband worked undercover and they had done some busts around the school. And so it would blow his cover. You'd never be able to attend anything at the school. So like that is just one example of something that, you know, one piece of the community is dealing with. And then you have, you know, other parents who are not happy with the school in their district, but they can't afford to transport their child to a different school. And there's just so many different things that this community needs. So, you know, being able to be on the school board and really help create policy that will make the lives of children and their families easier, that's kind of the job of or the role of a school board, right? You are there to create policy and to govern the district. And having, you know, my background in law and spending the time out in the community, I am out in the community all day, every day. I am door knocking on the weekends. I am talking to families and voters because I want to know what they want to see in the school district. You know, like I said, I'm a parent, so I have my own thoughts, but I'm just one piece of the community. And this is a community effort to make sure that Hillsborough County has the best schools that we can have. And like you said, we have to work with everybody and we have to understand the needs of everybody so we can see what we need to do.
0: Now, folks, I want to tell you, we just talked about the heat wave. We just talked about extending the water restrictions. If you were out this weekend, which I wasn't, I was in the air conditioning at Tropicana Field on Sunday. But when you think about Brittany Lissy going door to door, door to door, door to door, door to door, I've done that. I did that myself. And I want to tell you that in the summertime, a lot of people are not engaged. A lot of people are not interested yet. And so to hear that she continues to be out there knocking and engaging, knocking and engaging, knocking and engaging, that's something that you need to key into because everybody that's running for office will talk a good game about, oh, we knocked on doors. We knocked on these many doors. Some of them do, some of them don't. But I want to tell you, that she's working hard to earn your vote. Now, we're talking about School Board District 2. We got a primary coming up in August, and this is for the Hillsborough County School Board. And Brittany Lissy is who we're talking with today, and I want you to really check out her background. You know, in many years past, I can think of so many times that there was an issue before the school board. Parents would show up, and there would be an attitude by some of the members of the school board saying, well, wait a minute. We know better than you. We know better than you. You just need to sit down because you don't understand what we're doing. You know, that has been sort of a legacy of the Hillsborough County School Board. What are your thoughts about that, especially when sometimes the school board meetings are not that really convenient and they're scheduled at a time where hardworking mom and dads can't get down there. And if they do, they got to take a vacation day. Tell me a little bit about you're a school board member, you're sitting there, and it's a hot issue, and you're looking out, and maybe some of those parents don't agree with you. What are your thoughts about a big crowd that comes down? How should they be treated?
1: Oh, yes. I mean, obviously, a school board member is there to serve the community. The community is the students, the teachers, the families, and the taxpayers. So anytime that a family or a parent or a taxpayer or a teacher comes into those school board meetings, then we need to listen to them. You know, you mentioned my background. I am a lawyer. I have a specialization in education policy. I'm getting a PhD from Liberty University in public policy.
0: But that's one of my favorites, by the way, just to let you know.
1: It is a great school. But that does not make me an expert on your children
0: Raising your three boys makes you an expert on raising children.
1: But I might be what some consider. I don't know if I consider myself an expert, but
0: You know what I mean.
1: I am highly trained in public policy, right? That is what I do. But if you're coming as a concerned parent to the school board, you know your child and you know that issue and how it's affecting your family. So we need to listen to you. You know, families and taxpayers are the ones who put us in office to advocate for them. So I would never treat, even if they don't agree with me, I would never sit there and roll my eyes and treat them like I know better than them. You need to listen.
0: Or go to the water fountain for a half an hour and come back.
1: Yes, yes. You might, you know, I might not agree with them, but I will listen and I will work with the families to try to make sure that we are engaging them and trying to meet the needs of every child, right? That is what the education system needs to do, is meet the needs of every child to make sure that they're successful and ready to graduate and move on and be successful, productive members of society. That's what we're here for. We're not here to push an agenda. We're not here to push politics. We are here to work for the families, the taxpayers, and the teachers and the staff of Hillsborough County.
0: Well, you're talking about someone who is a proven success of moving through the public school system. Someone who's a success to compete to get in one of our flagship universities, the University of Florida, and then to be able to qualify, and nothing wrong with law schools that are out of the state, but to be able to qualify to get right in here in St. Petersburg, where the law school is for Stetson. So I want you to really check out her background, her resume. I think she's very, very, very prepared so that she can take that knowledge to help your kids in Hillsborough County be successful. And Brittany Lissy, what is your website if folks want to follow up with you?
1: Yes, it is votebrittanylissy.com.
0: That is VOTEBRITTANYLISSY.com.
1: Yes.
0: I got it right. But anyway, Brittany, best wishes to you.
1: Thank you so
0: much. It's been my pleasure to spend some time with you. Folks, this is a good one. Check her out.
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and she worked her way through public school, valedictorian, worked hard so that because of her educational accomplishments, she was accepted to the University of Florida, and then obviously did excellent there to be accepted at the Stetson School of Law. And how about that? About Liberty University, heading up to Liberty to get that doctorate. So anyway, I guess you can kind of tell I kind of enjoyed that conversation, also enjoyed the possibilities of that service. You know, I want to just say it again that we're focusing on America 250. A lot going on this summer. We haven't started with the hurricanes yet. And quite frankly, I don't want anybody to lose property damage. I don't want anybody to get hurt. But we could use a good unnamed storm or a very minor cyclone, maybe a couple of them, to head to Florida. But remember that in the midst of all that's going to happen in about 8 weeks, we got a primary. And I can tell you that most of you, when it comes to local elections, you're not going to be exactly clued in. But I'm going to ask you to do that. And you'll know that over the next few weeks, I'll be reminding and pleading with you to do your homework, write down all these websites, study them if it's someone that has a district in your area. And make sure you are prepared to vote. Because you know what? We're going to be focusing on the freedom that was fought for 250 years ago. And somehow we're still together as a republic. Now, we may not be together as a people, but the republic still stands and we're already making records. But we've got a responsibility and a lot to do because freedom isn't free and it starts with voting. I'm Bill Bunkley. Let's take a break. More of the Bill Bunkley Show in a moment. Live from Tampa, Florida. I'll be right back.

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1: For this SRN News, I'm Bob Agnew in Washington. There's new information revealed in the disappearance of Nancy Guthrie. As you recall, she's the 84-year-old mother of NBC Today show host Savannah Guthrie. We get more details and the latest updates from Laura Winters.
2: Savannah Guthrie weeping and wearing black as she sits on the set of the Today Show on NBC, reacting publicly to the revelation that one of the ransom notes indicates her mother, Nancy, was buried in nature.
3: I wanted to just take the opportunity to ask people to beg people to come forward. Somebody knows something.
2: Nancy Guthrie vanishing from her Tucson, Arizona home back in February. There is a $1.2 million reward for information leading to an arrest. Laura Winters reporting.
1: A victory for the administration today at the U.S. Supreme Court. Here's Willie Nelson.
4: The Supreme Court is siding with the Trump administration in an immigration case involving green card holders. In a 6-3 ruling, the court found that lawful permanent residents who leave the country while facing criminal charges can be placed on immigration parole and face deportation proceedings upon their return. The case involved a New Jersey man accused of selling counterfeit clothing who challenged the government's authority after returning from a trip to China. Willie Nelson, The White House.
1: Experts trying to explain why the paint is peeling off the Lincoln Memorial reflecting pool.
5: President Donald Trump ordered the pool's renovation in April, and that order included painting its floor and walls blue. Yet within weeks of the work's completion, photographs and videos of floating chunks of a cerulean material that appears to have detached from the pool's walls have gone viral. This material is polyurea coating, a fast-curing and durable surface membrane that can seal in water and is often used to coat swimming pools. David McFadden, CEO of the paint and coating inspection company KTA Tater, says pinning the blame for the floating coating on any one factor would be premature.

0: Bernie Bennett, Washington.
1: And this is SRN News.
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3: From the fields our ancestors cleared with calloused hands to the dreams they chased under starlit skies, America was built on hard work, sacrifice, and unshakable faith. 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
4: This is Carol Platt Liebau for townhall.com. As America's 250th birthday approaches, it's worth taking a moment to celebrate the Declaration of Independence. Today, many Americans take for granted the idea that all people are created equal and endowed by their Creator with inalienable rights, natural rights that no government may rightfully take away. It's easy to forget just how revolutionary those ideas were when the Declaration was written. Grounded in Judeo-Christian principles, the Declaration established the United States not on shared ancestry, geography, or history, but on devotion to a common creed. Although America has not always lived up to its highest ideals, our Declaration gives voice to our finest aspirations. With it, the founders drafted the promissory note that generations of Americans have drawn on in the ongoing effort to build an ever more perfect union.
5: 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And it's working. More doctors are feeling better. Patients? 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
10: Tonight, expect mainly clear skies with high humidity and a low temperature of 80 degrees. Tomorrow will bring partly sunny conditions and warmth with a chance of a thunderstorm in the afternoon and a high of 95 degrees. Tomorrow night, anticipate partly cloudy skies and continued humidity with a low of 80 degrees. Moving into Wednesday, conditions will remain humid with a mix of sun and clouds and the possibility of a thunderstorm in the afternoon. The high temperature for Wednesday will reach 91 degrees. That's your AccuWeather forecast. I'm meteorologist Jason Caterina for AM 860, The Answer.
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13: All right, welcome to the show. 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Zillow sued for securities fraud after FTC lawsuit leads to a 17% drop. We'll discuss some of the alleged activity there happening with Zillow. It also gets into steering for the mortgage business as well, related to the real estate transaction. We've got Logan Briggs joining us, Gulf Shield Roofing. We're going to talk with him about his industry, what he's seeing out there in his business, and some of the seasonally appropriate advice when it comes to the roofing industry. Also, Louis Calixto joining us, Heating and Air Paramedics of West Pasco. We're going to talk to him about his business as well. Tampa Bay EDC, that's the Economic Development Council, closed 29 economic development projects this year, generating 22,000 new jobs and $273 million in capital investment. So this sustained economic activity continues to underpin housing demand across the metro area. So it's another way that were leading the nation. And again, Tampa Bay recently ranked in the top 10 as buyer markets, places for buyers to purchase real estate here in Tampa Bay. Logan Briggs, give us a little teaser of what we're going to talk about today, my friend.
0: Yes, sir. It's hurricane season officially. We've got price increases coming from all of the manufacturers of shingles across the board. And we're here to talk about what to look for when hiring a contractor.
13: Okay, that's awesome, man. I like that. Good stuff here. And we got a couple of hot listings here. 2665 Meander Cove, Wesley Chapel. Man, this is a gorgeous property. We got a brand new listing here, $1 million listing from Aaron on the Platinum MVP team. This is a 4 bedrooms, and you also have 4 and 2 half baths, 5,090 square feet, over a quarter acre lot. And this is a home that was built in 2023. You've got 2 primary residences. 4 bedrooms, I'm sorry, 2 primary suites, that is, one on each level of the home. You've got a media room, which is your movie room there, your movie theater room, exercise room, gated community, updated flooring, cabinetry, designer lighting, crown molding, carefully curated architectural designs, expansive open concept floor plan, and you've got awesome upgrades throughout this beautiful home. You got an upgraded lot as well, so you got no backyard neighbor, no side neighbor. 2665 Meander Cove, Wesley Chapel, Florida. Beautiful residential property, Mediterranean Palace, from the Platinum MVP team at Keller Williams Realty. Beautiful listing right here in Tampa Bay. 6085 Bahia Del Mar Boulevard South. This is unit number 106, St. Petersburg. 2 bedroom, 2 bath, 1145 square feet. Ground floor corner unit condo that is fully furnished and a turnkey residence. And it's also kicking off about $30,000 a year in rental income. Weekly rentals are permitted, and you're creating a fantastic flexibility for personal enjoyment and short-term rental income potential. Spacious and functional layout, natural lighting coming through, granite countertops, rich wood cabinetry, stainless steel appliances. 6085 Bahia Del Mar Boulevard South, number 106. Just did a price drop on this one, and you can cruise right across the beach, bridge there, and you're on the sugar sand beaches and dolphin-filled waters of beautiful St. Petersburg, Florida. 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All right, Logan Briggs back on the program here. He's the owner of Gulf Shield Roofing and longtime friend of the Consumer Quarterback Show. So commercial roofing, residential roofing. What else are you seeing out there, Logan?
0: Yes, sir, Brandon. Good to be back on the show. Yeah, you know what? And don't forget license holder, okay? I am the license holder for Gulf Shield Roofing as well. That might sound standard, but in Florida, which we'll talk about here in a little bit, you got to watch out, make sure you're dealing with license holders, people that are licensed to do roofing in Florida.
13: Yeah, I love that. Because, you know, tell us some of the scams that you're seeing out there, other contractors. Yeah. I mean, there's always a bunch of things to look out for. What are some of your best consumer tips when it comes to that area?
0: Yeah. Definitely want to make sure that you're dealing with local contractors, right? They have local offices, they have local people, they're 813 area codes. You want to make sure that these are people that are part of your community that are just going to disappear overnight. That's so, so important, especially this time of year where you might have a lot of stormers or guys that are waiting for storms, but there hasn't been any, and they're waiting and they're trying to do whatever they can to go out there and make money. So they'll come in here and try to sell just ridiculously cheap roofing. And that can really come back and hurt a lot of homeowners because they're not building the roofing correct. They're not permitting it. They're not installing it the right way to Florida building code. And it's going to cause you all kinds of headaches in the long run. So you want to make sure you're dealing with licensed contractors. I'm the license holder. That is something that should be presented by any contractor that's doing work on your property. But roofing, especially, it's so important. This is the largest investment you're going to make is your home, and you got to protect it and do it the right way.
13: Yeah, and I'm very optimistic about the economy as well. You know, with the conclusion, hopefully of the war there, where you've got gas and oil prices down, interest rates are down. Stock market's up. Mortgage applications are up. Tampa Bay ranking in the top 10 as best places to buy in Florida, or in the nation, that is. And it's a great opportunity right now. So, you know, hey, look, we're telling people to get in the game, especially now. One of the things people don't realize with this whole conversation about the tax reduction, we were going for elimination, but some of the folks in the state legislature kind of changed things, but we were going for a complete elimination of taxes. But ultimately, we're going to have a vote in November, Logan. And what people don't realize is that if you're not a Florida resident, so I'm talking to all of our out-of-staters right now, as long as you come into the state before the year end, you don't have to have that 5-year wait period on the taxes. But if you don't, it's going to be too late, and you're going to have a 5-year wait period. So my advice, buy before the end of the year, and then you'll be able to take advantage, because it's $150,000 homestead exemption starting January 2027. And then that jumps up to $250,000 the year after in 2028. So what a great opportunity to reduce our taxes. We have to get everybody out to vote for that. We're excited about it, Logan.
0: Yeah, me too. Everybody, I'm having a lot of conversations with homeowners about it. A lot of them don't know, you know, what does it mean? What is the homestead? $150,000, $200,000. Like, there's a lot of, you know, misinformation out there too. And you got to make sure that, you know, they're listening to credible sources like yourself, so they can understand to get in this market now. You know, get now. You don't want to wait 5 years to get that homestead. And that's a huge amount of money that you could be saving. And I think the ultimate plan is to eliminate property tax. And I mean, I know a lot of my homeowners, when their property tax bill, it's thousands of dollars every month that they have to pay. And it seems to go up and up and up every year.
13: Yeah.
0: So I think it would be something that's just going to be phenomenal, not only for the economy, but for the homeowners, the housing market in general. It's just going to give us more of our freedom back that we...
13: Yeah, we got Logan on the phone line there, so we lost him. I think he might be in a bad signal area, but we're talking with Logan Briggs. He is the owner of Gulf Shield Roofing, gulfshieldroofing.com. 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Wanted to shift gears to a clip I've got. Florida Attorney General suing TikTok.
8: The state of Florida is taking on TikTok, the state's attorney general filing a lawsuit against the platform. During a press conference today, James Uthmeyer claimed TikTok illegally targets children, allows underage users on the platform, and misleads parents about harmful content. He also claimed the social media's business model is designed to keep kids hooked.
13: But of course it is, right? You know, that's the name of the game. It's the time spent on these pages. It's the time that they, you know, they have engagement with the people. So you've got children on TikTok and some of these other sites, and we know it's chemically altering their brains. I mean, there's been studies around that. So good for the Florida Attorney General to suing TikTok and anybody that's coming after our children. They're also utilizing it as places to meet up for these teen takeovers, which is pretty crazy. I don't know how you can crack down on that, but have you seen those videos, right? The teen takeovers, man, the one on Clearwater Beach was pretty wild. You had a group of kids, juveniles, kind of looking like they used to fight. You know, back in the day, Dave, if it was a fight, you know, you'd see fists throwing. Guys would, you know, somebody comes out with a bloody nose and a busted up eye. These days, the kids want to pull out guns and start shooting everybody. Sticks and stones. Yeah, pick up a stick or something. You know, you had fights. You had that fights like that. So we have Logan Briggs back?
14: Yes.
13: Hey, Logan.
0: Can you hear me?
13: Yeah, we got you back. Yeah, man.
0: Sorry about that.
13: We just shifted gears. We started talking about teen takeovers and fighting, but we'll go back to roofing now.
0: Let's talk about roofing now. But those teen takeovers were incredible. Didn't somebody get shot at the last one in Clearwater or something like that?
13: Yeah, that's what we're talking about. That's what's crazy too today is like everything's on video. Like you could almost do nothing without getting caught on video, right? So the one kid starts running after the other kid, pop, pop, pop. Popping off guns, you know, like what happened to the good old, remember Friday, the movie Friday, where the dad's like, we used to use these, son. We had put up his fist. Let's go back to some consumer advocacy around roofing. 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Ron Fuller and Tri-County Metals, they make their product right here in Florida. 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
0: Yeah, absolutely. I mean, a company.

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1: All right, welcome back. Interesting story out of Missouri. You got the AG up there, Catherine Hanaway. She's giving MLB a deadline to confirm no player punishment for players who refuse pride or added scripture, or she will open a full investigation into religious liberty violations. And this is all stemming from the San Francisco Giants pitcher Landon Rupp writing Genesis 9:12-16 on his pride hat. Missouri Attorney General Catherine Hanaway is drawing a line, and essentially he's just saying that he wore it, and he said it's about God's covenant and a promise that he makes to us. So shame on the MLB, shame on, you know, even the NFL for all this crap that they put in, the way that they politicize these things. And then the NBA, remember the hands up, don't shoot, you know, just blatant lies about what happened in some of these police run-ins and things of that nature. So they're, you know, they're utilizing these large multi-billion dollar, many times public funds that are used to build these stadium and to enhance the NFL, the MLB, and the NBA. You know, they're utilizing public funds, public airwaves, in a lot of cases, to broadcast their games. So we need more, these attorney generals, more people to stand up against these large organizations that are forcing people to wear Pride Month, on their hat, that goes against the religious beliefs. And the religious beliefs of many Christians and worldview and you know, Jewish people is that, you know, there's a nuclear family, there's a covenant from God, and it's about, you know, the normal way that normal people actually carry themselves. And, Dennis Prager has a great saying when it comes to that is, have compassion in the individual relationships, of course, but stick to your values when it comes to voting on things that will affect everyone nationally. So there's our two cents on the Pride Month stuff. Quick break, right back. Louis Calixto, heating and air paramedics of West Pasco, on the Consumer Quarterback Show. We got some great tips coming up for you. 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
5: With SRN News, I'm Bob Agnew in Washington. The U.S. Senate has approved a war powers resolution to block U.S. military action against Iran. The vote today comes as lawmakers keep a wary watch on President Trump's efforts to resolve the conflict. This was the 10th time the Senate has attempted to advance a war powers resolution. This may have

0: passed because a growing number of Republicans in Congress have expressed their concerns over the war and how long it's been going on, as well as a deal the president made to bring it to an end. It is primary day in four states, voters going to the polls to elect candidates in Utah, Maryland, New York, and South Carolina. A sell-off in big tech companies in particular spread today from Asia back to the U.S. markets, pulling stocks lower for the most part on Wall Street, and along with a growing likelihood of interest rate hikes coming up this year, it helped to bring values down. The NASDAQ closed down by 579 points. This is
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5: Tonight will be mainly clear and humid with a low of 80. Tomorrow, expect partly sunny skies and warm temperatures with a chance of a thunderstorm in the afternoon, reaching a high of 95. Tomorrow night will be partly cloudy and humid with a low of 80. Wednesday will be humid with a mix of sun and clouds and the possibility of a thunderstorm in the afternoon with a high of 91. That's your AccuWeather forecast. I'm meteorologist Jason Caterina for AM 860, The Answer.
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7: 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We've got Louis Calixto joining us and also Michelle Staniland, Heating and Air Paramedics of West Pasco. Give us a little teaser of what we're going to talk about today, Louis.
8: You. Yeah, so we would like to talk about that we giving away free maintenance to the community.
7: All right.
8: So the first time you guys call us, you will get the first time for free for a tune-up.
7: Nice. Yeah. First tune-up for free. That's great.
8: Yeah.
7: I love that. Reach out to the show. Michelle, thanks for coming in, and thanks for representing today, Heating and Air Paramedics.
9: Thank you so much for having me. I'm excited to be here with Lewis. We had hired him as he came out and fixed RAC, and we have had several different companies out there for the last 2 years, and no one has fixed it. And so he actually came in, he was the last that came in, and now it's perfect. It's really great. So that's how we met him.
7: Love it.
9: And it has been such a good experience. I was joking with him a little bit, like if we'll talk about today, what homeowners will know in case something is broken with the AC, how will you know?
7: Right.
9: Well, I only knew because it was hot. I didn't know that there were warning signs. Right. I had no idea. So, you know, he's been really good in educating on that piece. And I just feel like if we had have known that, then we would not have been sleeping with ice packs for the 2 weeks that had while we were waiting for it to get fixed.
7: It was bad. What are some of the warning signs when you're having problems with your HVAC?
8: I mean, basically, you're going to feel hot, obviously. But you also gonna feel humid on the house, right?
7: Yeah.
8: Because the AC is designed to pull the humidity out of the house, right? Cool heat and pull the humidity out.
7: Right.
8: Yeah.
7: And then so, you might hear sounds from time to time.
8: You might hear sounds. Yeah. Yeah. And sometimes you feel like one room compared to the other doesn't feel like, you know, equal on the temperature. That's a big issue.
7: Yeah.
8: Well.
7: All right. Good deal. We'll get into more here coming up on the Consumer Quarterback Show. Lewis Calixto, Michelle Staniland, Heating and Air Paramedics of West Pasco. We'll get into some consumer advocacy, things that you can look out for there as well. Before we do, a couple of hot listings. We always like to feature our real estate listings on air and maximize the exposure and the profit on the sale of our real estate. We got a property on 164th Avenue. This is 5841 Southeast 164th Avenue in Ocklawaha, Florida. We got a great opportunity here. 3-bedroom, 2-bath, almost 1,300 square feet. Half-acre lot. This is 2 parcels separated, but built-in flexibility for expansion, resale, or future development. No HOA, 0 monthly fees, total freedom here, no extra overhead, and you have a great opportunity up in Ocklawaha, Florida. The further north you go here in Tampa Bay, you get a little more bang for your buck. Yeah, well, Ocklawaha, one of those Indian names. You know, of course, Florida has a lot of those great Indian names, Caloosahatchee River and things like that that you find throughout the state. But this one's close to Moon Lake. You've got a pond there, beautiful breezes. 5841 Southeast 164th Avenue in Ocklawaha, Florida. 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And yeah, I'm racing my class to those saving our ass overseas. All right. Yeah, very optimistic about the market right now. You know, we've got a closure of these overseas conflicts. We've got gas and oil prices down. Interest rates are down. The housing market looks like it's going well. Stock market's up. Applications are up. So it's a great time to get into the real estate space. And we are glad to have Lewis Calixto in studio with us, Michelle Staniland, Heating and Air Paramedics of West Pasco. So, you know, when you think about this time of year, too, we always talk about seasonally appropriate advice and kind of on the beginning of that summer. And we know it's just going to get hotter from here to August and into that September time. So what's some other things that are kind of top of mind for you, Lewis, when you think about the HVAC systems?
8: Yeah. I mean, I think the most important part would be to do proper maintenance on the AC.
7: Proper maintenance?
8: Yeah, especially on the summer, because it's when the AC runs more.
7: Right.
8: And then one of the most common issues that you're going to see out there would be drain line getting clogged.
7: Yes.
8: Right? And that's actually the biggest issue on the summer.
7: Yeah.
8: So I was out there, so we're going to clean the drain line for you for free. So that's going to be the first time you call us, you're going to get a free drain clean.
7: I love that.
8: Yeah.
7: Yeah, that's great, because I had 2 different family members this happened to within a period of like 2 or 3 months, and It just so happened that the HVAC unit was upstairs, right. And then, of course, you know that story.
8: Yeah.
7: Now you got ceiling damage and everything else, right?
8: We actually was talking about that, yeah. Because you are supposed to have a switch on the unit, but what about if that switch fell? I mean, yeah. You don't know because it's on the attic.
7: Right.
8: And what about if you're on vacation, and then when you come back, you see water everywhere on the house. So.
7: Oh, yeah.
8: Yeah.
7: Yeah, and then one of them was my mother's house, and then so on the bottom level, she had this unique ceiling that had basically like almost like a wallpaper on the ceiling.
8: Right.
7: It was like a metal look, if you've ever seen that, yeah. In like
8: right.
7: A country, kind of a, you know, country style home. But yeah, so then you had to replace that, you know, you're replacing, trying to match up the stuff there. So it can cause problems. So that makes me think about your maintenance membership program. Right. Some companies call it like a VIP program. Tell us about that, because that's an important part of the right. maintenance.
8: So we also have a membership. Course, we come every 6 months. It is only $189 for the year, and you get priority service, and then you get the real 24/7 service. So I used to be an employee before, but I've been doing this for 14 years.
7: Yeah.
8: And then technically, when you call his company after 10 p.m., nobody's gonna answer the phone,
7: right?
8: Or they're not gonna show up. They're gonna try to push it to the next day,
7: right?
8: So I guarantee, if you call my company, we're gonna be out there tonight.
7: Wow.
8: So.
7: That's amazing. Yeah, because, you know, a lot of times, especially during this time of year, man, it just gets so hot. And if you don't have that, you know, as you mentioned earlier, you kind of notice it with the humidity,
8: mm-hmm.
7: you know, the combination of the temperature and the humidity, it just can really pull, it just pulls the air out of your lungs almost.
8: Yeah, not only that, I mean, on the summer, I mean, there is thousands of companies requesting parts from the factories.
7: Right.
8: So they're going to be on back order for sure. So in mind, you have a bad compressor because you didn't do maintenance on the AC.
7: Right.
8: Now you have to be like 3-4 weeks for noise.
7: Yeah.
8: Right.
7: Yeah.
8: Until you get the part.
7: Common AC issues found during inspections. Can you go through some of those?
8: Yeah. Filter not being replaced probably every 30 days.
7: Yeah.
8: That's the biggest recommendation I can give.
7: Yeah. And you know, it's interesting too, because I noticed in my upstairs room where my son is, where he sleeps, I was going up there and the thermometer or the thermostat would read, you know, it was set on like 75, but it was reading like 78, 79. And I was like, oh, great. Something's wrong. All I did was change the filter and it normalized.
8: Yeah.
7: So I didn't realize, I'd never like seen it firsthand, just something as simple as the filter causing that differentiation.
8: Yeah. Because you don't know, but I mean, there is a coil, right? So if the coil is not breathing properly because the filter is clogged, then it's going to get ice up. Right?
7: Yes.
8: And then that's what happened.
7: Yeah, exactly. So you got to make sure you change it. What, just every month change them?
8: Every 30 days.
7: Yes. Every 30 days.
8: Even if the pack says that's 90 right. days, replace it every 30 days.
7: Yes. Yeah, reminder. Especially if you have dogs, right? If you have dogs or cats, you know, there's more of these, you know, air stuff floating around.
8: Yep.
7: Also mentions clogged condensation drain lines, low refrigerant levels, failing capacitors, lack of routine maintenance.
8: Yep. So we check all of that during the maintenance visit. Basically, and we make sure we clean the coils, all that kind of stuff for you. So we clean the drain line, we check the capacitors, freon. So just make sure everything is good to go and you're ready for the summer.
7: I love that.
8: Yeah.
7: What are some of the common mistakes that homeowners make? What do you see there?
8: Common mistakes. I mean, sometimes they try to get parts online and replace it by itself.
7: Mm.
8: Trying to save some money and they void the warranty from the factory.
7: Oh,
8: yeah.
7: So DIY, do it yourself. Does not necessarily equal save money. Sometimes it can cause more headaches.
8: Yeah.
7: So let's see here. So we, when we talk about, by the way, if you just joined us, we're talking with Louis Calixto. He's the owner of Heating and Air Paramedics of West Pasco. And let's see here. So we look at, you know, simple maintenance steps. We talk about too, the biggest mistakes homeowners can make. What are some of the most expensive repairs that you've seen that could have been prevented?
8: I actually yesterday went to a maintenance and I offered this customer to get a surge protector, and he decided to save a little bit of money and got it online. And guess what? He installed it himself. He connected wrong.
7: Oh man.
8: Right. So because in the summer we get a lot of lightning strike, we live in Tampa, right? So it's the capital of lightning technically. So this is a season to get the storms, all that kind of stuff. So he actually got hit by the lightning, the compressor fried because the source protector wasn't connected properly, and now he got to spend $3,800 on a new compressor.
7: So wow.
8: That's something that you can avoid with, you know, calling a professional and do it the right way.
7: Yeah.
8: Yeah.
7: I hear you. And Michelle, you help Lewis on some of the marketing side and you know, press releases, things like that?
9: Yes, we do. We help him with those areas. We also help him with, he sends out mailers. He had said that he was previously an employee, but he started his business, this one, about 7 months ago. So we've been helping him with doing his Google ads, geofencing ads, postcards, mailers, anything we can do to help get the word out, just because of the fact that, you know, we've used him and it has really changed our life. It was a rough 2 years going through this, and we have a new construction home too.
7: So you
9: would think for new construction there would be no problem. I mean, it's only a couple years old, this house, and we have had, like I said, for the 2 years we've been there, we've had, I think maybe you were like the fourth or fifth company.
7: Wow.
9: They've had to already buy two different units in this house, which is crazy. So I did not know that that could even happen with a new construction.
7: Yep.
9: And apparently it can. So, you know, when we met him, we were just very, very happy with, you know, with his work. And then also we did have another issue. He came straight out and fixed that and cleaned it up. There was a little bit of some mold that was going on too from the previous unit that was in there. So they came out and fixed it. And it's been really great. So we're like, oh, we would like to get the word out. So so we've been working with him for the past few months and making sure that he is listed as the number one emergency AC repair in West Pasco. So that's what we've been doing with him. So it's been really good. It's been a really great experience. So I'm happy to have him on the show so then he can get the message out even more.
7: Yeah, that's awesome. Happy to have you. And when you think about, you know, the trends of that, do you see that happen a lot with new construction or newer built machines versus some of the older machines?
8: I see it a lot because people, when they buy a new home, they're not expecting to have issues. And again, we go back to the same thing. You have to do maintenance every 6 months.
7: Yeah.
8: No matter what. Even if your AC is brand new, you still have to do maintenance on it. Yeah. Sometimes they think, oh, the house is brand new, I'm just going to wait like 5 years and then call somebody to inspect it. That's not good.
7: Yeah, that's important.
8: Yeah.
7: That's super important. All right, so I want to talk a little bit about the real estate market too. So we try to highlight the market overview for you. Tampa Bay EDC has noticed that 29 projects closed, 2,200 jobs created, and $273 million in capital investment. So that's the Tampa Bay Economic Development Council closed 29 economic development projects this year, generating 22,000 new jobs, and that's a $273 million investment. We also looked at earlier in the week, we looked at some of the developments that's happening down in Ybor and around the stadium as well, the Ray Stadium, the impact of that. Everything from housing to hotels to industrial. There's going to be a lot of investment made down there as well. And also a word on the taxes. We get a lot of these questions online and through email or text as well with, you know, hey, what's happening with the Florida tax reform? So it's on the ballot. The measure has been pushed to the ballot on they're going to be on the ballot in November. So we got to make sure we tell everybody, yes, vote for this tax bill. Now, essentially what's going to happen is that once it passes, hopefully we'll get 60%, it'll become a constitutional amendment. And then what happens is in January 2027, it's going to be a increase from a $50,000 homestead exemption up to $150,000. So essentially that comes right off the top of your assessed value to calculate your taxes. And then in 2028, it's going to jump to $250,000. So that's going to bring down your taxes that much more. So essentially, most Floridians are going to fall under the $500,000 price point. So that's going to impact this cut is going to impact, I think, about 90% of Florida homes. So it's a big first step. Ultimately, we wanted to see a total elimination of property taxes on primary residences because, again, keep in mind, we're still taxing rental properties. We're still taxing commercial, vacant land, industrial. All the other property types are still being taxed. So that's a big thing to consider and think about. So let's take a quick break. We'll come back more with Lewis Calixto and Michelle Staniland here on the Consumer Quarterback Show. We're talking to heating and air paramedics of West Pasco. 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
7: 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This is a really cool commercial property that we have listed in Ruskin, Florida, Tillsborough County. You've got 6,758 square feet. It's a mixed-use opportunity here, so you've got some residential, some commercial, half-acre lot, two-story building, and it features a two-story with flexible mixed-use potential. You have rental properties already engaged, so you have income coming in, and this would be perfect for residential rental, retail, office space, creative studios, galleries, some of those mixed-use concepts, short-term rentals as well. It's a one-of-a-kind property that stands out, a true gem in Ruskin's landscape. 100 East Shell Point Road, beautiful Ruskin, Florida. 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All right, Louis Calixto, I've got another question for you here. So we have seen, you know, when we talk about affordability and that overall cost of home ownership, some people have noticed rising utility bills. Have you seen that? And what would your thoughts be around the HVAC?
8: Yes, so we've seen it a lot. Especially, I would recommend to the people when they go out for vacation and stuff like that, don't shut off the AC. That's going to make it overwork when you put it back on.
7: Yeah.
8: Same thing if you put it above 78. So here in Florida, you should keep it below 78 or 78 max, so the house doesn't get that humid and the AC doesn't overwork.
7: Yeah, I've seen some of those houses. You know, these folks from the Northeast, they just don't know, they don't understand. Yeah. It's not kind of applicable up there. But right. they'll leave for the summer, come back, and it's like completely filled with mold.
8: Yes,
7: I mean they have to do a complete mold renovation on these
8: things.
7: Yeah, yeah, it can be super expensive. Yeah. And then we were also looking at power surges. So sometimes when you have these lightning strikes or the power hits off and on, what's your advice around that?
8: So, again, I will suggest to get a surge protector dedicated just for the AC. That's what the factories recommend. Actually, okay. Even if you have a whole house surge protector, you should have one just for the AC.
7: Yeah.
8: It comes with an insurance as well. Yeah. And the reason why is because even if you have warranty, the factory will waive the warranty on the system automatically if you get a power surge on the...
7: Wow.
8: Yeah.
7: So it'll block your warranty coverage?
8: Yes. Wow, it actually happens a lot with these past storms that we had like 2 years ago.
7: Well, congratulations to you for starting your own company.
8: You.
7: You know, this is something, I think it's kind of the American dream in a way, right?
8: Yeah.
7: It's you know, for some people, it's home ownership. For some people, it's working at a company for 14 years and
8: right.
7: then... going on your own, starting your own company, entrepreneurial spirit. And I think there's a really great resurgence happening now in the trades. You know, the electricians, the plumbing, the HVAC, the, you know, the framers, the welders, all these different types of trades that are coming in to the market. Final thoughts. I'll go back to you guys for final thought here.
9: Just it's going to be a really hot summer. So I would definitely take advantage of having that free first time tune up. 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
7: Yeah,
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7: exactly.
9: wants that.
8: Right. 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
9: 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It's all very preventable.
7: And I want to go back to what you started the show with, free first-time
8: tune-up. Yes.
7: So anybody calls in, they get a free first-time tune-up.
8: Yep.
7: All right, that's awesome. 813-917-1894. Call or text. Take Louis Calixto up on that free first-time tune-up. Free tune-up, 813-917-1894. Thanks for doing that. And we'll get some calls on that, I'm sure. All right, another great show. Thanks for coming in, guys. We had Logan Briggs on the front end, Gulf Shield Roofing, and, of course, Louis Calixto and Michelle from Heating and Air Paramedics of West Pasco. Please go out there and consider committing a random act of kindness. Do something kind for another. Be a force for good in the community. 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
0: With SRN News, I'm Bob Agnew in Washington. The U.S. Senate has approved a war powers resolution to block U.S. military action against Iran. The vote today comes as lawmakers keep a wary watch on President Trump's efforts to resolve the conflict. This was the 10th time the Senate has attempted to advance a war powers resolution. This may have passed because a growing number of Republicans in Congress have expressed their concerns over the war and how long it's been going on, as well as a deal the president made to bring it to an end. It is primary day in four states. Voters going to the polls to elect candidates in Utah, Maryland, New York, and South Carolina. A sell-off in big tech companies in particular spread today from Asia back to the U.S. markets, pulling stocks lower for the most part on Wall Street. And along with a growing likelihood of interest rate hikes coming up this year, it helped to bring values down. The Nasdaq closed down by 579 points. This is SRN News.
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5: Tonight, expect mainly clear skies and humid conditions with a low of 80. Tomorrow will bring partly sunny skies and warmth with a chance of a thunderstorm in the afternoon and a high of 95. Tomorrow night will be partly cloudy and humid with a low of 80. By Wednesday, anticipate humid weather with a mix of sun and clouds, along with a chance of a thunderstorm in the afternoon and a high of 91. That's your AccuWeather forecast. I'm meteorologist Jason Katarina for AM860, The Answer.
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18: Welcome to Secular. Will Haynes in studio today, and we've got a jam-packed show for you today. You're not going to want to miss it. Go ahead and like, subscribe to the channel, and share it so we can get the word out on this. This just happened as we went live. The Department of Justice unveiled a $6.5 billion healthcare fraud crackdown. This isn't a replay. This is another round of indictments in other healthcare fraud schemes that the DOJ has uncovered with the partners over at HHS. This is against 90 medical professionals and targets a range of alleged healthcare fraud schemes. There are more than 450, I believe the total number, quoted by the U.S. attorney on site during the press conference they just held, was around 455 indictments in this. 455. This is what has been described as the department's largest coordinated anti-fraud effort to date. We have seen some other numbers in the past where you've seen 300 plus indictments. There was a 412 defendants charged back in 2017. So it shows that the work of the DOJ and the HHS and the various executive branch departments are going after this fraud still, but it also comes up at a very interesting time with you see the media focused on things that either they're trying to tear down the administration or they're trying to say things aren't going to work. We'll get into all that. But as we are going live, like I said, I'll reiterate for you, 455 indicted, charged with fraud. This includes 90 medical professionals and targets that range from healthcare fraud schemes such as wound care and opioid distribution. It also includes what officials say is a record number of Medicaid fraud defendants, with more than 100 people accused of submitting over $100 million in false Medicaid claims. The operation spanned 57 federal court districts, 45 U.S. states and territories, 46 state Medicaid fraud control units, and they have seized more than $127 million in cash, luxury vehicles, jewelry, and other assets. We're going to break all of this down as we go. But folks, this is what the American people want to see. At a time where there's fighting over amounts of money being spent on restorations and ballrooms and things of that nature, when you are seeing another $6.5 billion healthcare fraud crackdown, this comes on the heels of, remember, just last year, there was a $14.6 billion healthcare fraud crackdown. We've seen things like what's going on in Minnesota, what's going on in California. This is what the American people want to see. They're tired of their money being stolen. You can't even get to the policy issues at hand when it comes to things like Medicare, Medicaid, Social Security, all of these programs that the American people want to see preserved for future generations, but you can't even talk about reform when you're looking at how much is being stolen from them. What's there to reform at this point? As far as we know, they also may be fine if you take out all the fraud. We're going to break all this down, what it means, and what the media is saying about it in the segments ahead. You're not going to want to miss it. We're also going to play some sound from Attorney General Blanche as he was on site, as well as RFK Jr., who was on site in this press conference where they just unveiled this. But folks, you want to get in this conversation early. Tell me what you think. Is the government doing what you want them to do when it comes to fraud? Call me at 1-800-684-3110 to talk to me on air. We'll be right back with more on Seculo.
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18: Welcome back to Seculo. Will Haynes in studio today. And folks, if you want to talk to me on air, call me at 1-800-684-3110. I'm the only one in studio today. I have Rick Grinnell coming up a little bit later. But we're talking about what just happened with the Department of Justice unveiling this new $6.5 billion healthcare fraud crackdown. This is 455 indictments, 455 charges against among this 90 medical professionals and targets that range from healthcare fraud schemes such as wound care and opioid distribution. Includes a record number of Medicaid fraud defendants, with more than 100 people accused of submitting over $100 million in false Medicaid claims. We're talking about this. We've also talked about the $14 billion that happened last year where they uncovered it. These are very large indictments that they're doing at one time, but it also goes to show that they are continuously working on this, that it takes time for them to investigate and root out all of this fraud. It also begs the question of why we weren't seeing this much to this scale under previous administrations. We do know that it's not like that the Trump administration never cared about this. Back in 2017, they did something similar in his first term. 412 defendants were charged with $1.3 billion in alleged losses. So a high number of defendants, but not as much money taken as we see here. This also, we see that there was in 2024, 193 defendants charged. This is a problem in the United States. We know this. One thing that I've said is that the expansion of Medicaid and Medicare that happened under the Obamacare scheme, this is the fruit of it. We called out, we saying that, okay, that was the biggest number of people that were able to get on health insurance under Obamacare was the expansion of Medicaid. That was the big, it wasn't the individual mandate. It wasn't the exchange program. It was through Medicaid. And what we're seeing is how many, now that we've had time to have investigative reporting on this, you're seeing how many, even those numbers of people that got onto Medicaid were fraudulent. They were sometimes people that had no idea they had health care because of the way that this, there were so few checks and balances, so few fraud determining mechanisms that they could catch this before it happened, that in the end of the day, what Obamacare ended up doing was drive up your health care costs as well as steal your money. You're getting hit twice as an American taxpayer because the health care costs for everyone went up. In many cases, you didn't get to keep your doctor as Obama promised. And you're seeing now that it was so ripe for fraud. They were just able to go in there and just take money. And that's what we're seeing. And they're finally cracking down on it. But I think that even the crackdowns, if there are not real legislative reforms that come after to fix the loopholes that these fraudsters are using, they're clearly going to keep doing it. That's a problem. This is a country that has trillions of dollars in debt that the Republicans and Democrats in Congress can't come together on anything. There's no foreseeable future with a balanced budget. They're going to keep spending. But on top of that, how are you ever going to get to those problems when what we have right now is a system that allows people just to steal and steal and steal and enrich themselves off of your money that's fraudulently taken? But I also think that it's the media doing a disservice to us as well. Because what have you heard about for weeks now about the reflecting pool? And I mean, the Daily, from the New York Times did a whole expose on it. We don't know if this is going to work. We don't know where this money is going for. Is this a waste of money? It cost $14 million, which is a lot of money. I mean, for anyone here in this studio watching this broadcast, it's a lot of money for an individual. But for restoring a monument, sounds about right. Obama tried to fix it. George W. Bush tried to fix it. Reagan tried to fix it. It's a very old piece of concrete that has had many presidents try to fix it. It was leaking in bad disrepair. To completely rebuild it is what a lot of people have said would cost hundreds of millions of dollars. So $14 million, they tried something. And everyone is celebrating what may be a failure, what may not be a failure. There's some vandalism. But that's front page news at the Washington Post. That's leading nightly news broadcast with sending anchors to the reflecting pool to report on this. Is this news right here, this DOJ crackdown, is it the front page on Washington Post right now? No, not on their website. Iran cast doubts on nuclear inspections, Vance said would happen. So trying to ding the administration on that. In the trending articles you see, they're talking about a record heat in France, rooftop solar subscriptions, reflecting pool ducks, COVID vaccine study, Kennedy Center, and McDonald's fried apple pie. Where's this? The Department of Justice and the Department of Health and Human Services taking down $6.5 billion in healthcare fraud. What's this reflecting pool ducks story? I'm interested, right? Because it's trending on Washington Post. That's got to be a big deal, especially when there's something out there about the government taking down $6.5 billion in healthcare fraud, 455 people. The ducks have got to be a bigger deal if that's trending, right? Here's the headline from that. I'm going to click through, doing this in real time for you. A dead duck was seen in the reflecting pool. Then two more were found nearby. Someone was paid, two people actually, this is two people on this byline from the Washington Post, to write this article. It took two journalists quotes, journalists, to write, a dead duck was seen in the reflecting pool, then two more were found nearby. Meanwhile, there's nothing on their website about this fraud. This is a good thing for every American. I don't care what age, social background, your income status. This is a good news story. This is positive. It's negative that $6.5 billion was stolen from taxpayers, but it is a good news story that the Department of Justice and the Health and Human Services Department are going after fraud in our government. Waste, fraud, and abuse. That's part of the reason that President Trump was elected. Even if you didn't like a lot of his policies, or you didn't like his personality, or you didn't think he was conservative enough, or you didn't think he was liberal enough, or whatever, people were excited by the fact that someone was finally saying, maybe we should look at all the waste, fraud, and abuse in our government. And what were we told? DOGE is bad. It's going to kick people off their health care. They're going to lose their government benefits. There's no real fraud problem. We see indictments. It's fine. Nothing to see here. How dare you shut down USAID? There's no way that it was funneling money to places and things that no American would want to fund around the world. How dare you? How dare you? How dare you? And they filed lawsuit after lawsuit after lawsuit to get things shut down, to slow the work down, to stop it effectively. But the government didn't stop, and the agenda didn't stop to go after fraud. And we're seeing that, and that's a good thing. That's something to celebrate. As we sit here on the precipice of the 250th anniversary of this country, a legacy item would be something where you are able to drastically expose the fraud in this country and in wipe it out as much as possible, fix the loopholes, and also put fraudsters on notice that it's not an easy payday. That's a good legacy item. But meanwhile, we're getting headlines from the Washington Post about a dead duck. One seen in the reflecting pool, and then two others were found nearby. So this true crime story from the Washington Post is about three dead ducks. That's the mystery of the decades. Meanwhile, 455 indictments were announced this morning. I keep refreshing the page, hoping that this will pop up somewhere, that they have someone writing about this, because this is a big story. The reflecting pool is peanuts compared to that. Yeah, it that may not have worked, the reflecting pool, right? But it also, the people that are championing and celebrating a failure of something that's trying to make something look better and saying you wasted $14 million of our taxpayer money. Well, why don't you talk about the $6.5 billion that was being stolen from you? Because one drastically outweighs the other. I'm going to take your phone call starting in the next segment. Give me a call at 1-800-684-3110. 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Do you think this is a good thing? Or do you think I'm overblowing this? Is this something I got excited when I saw this in our team? We were like, oh, this is really good news. They're doing this again. It's not even a one and done headline like a few weeks ago when they announced a big fraud crackdown. This keeps going. So let me know. Call me at 1-800-684-3110 or leave a comment on YouTube or Rumble. 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
18: Welcome back to Seculo. Will Haynes here. I'm about to get to some phone calls because I think some of you are as fired up as I am today about this situation. I just can't get over the duck story at the Washington Post. It really is hysterical because talk about making a mountain out of a molehill. The amount of waste in our government, if they are going to pinpoint one thing and try to say this reflecting pool is the worst thing that's ever happened, as they have been trying to do for weeks now, it's just absurd, and it makes you laugh in a way, but makes you sad in another way. But I did want to bring this up real quick. If you watched yesterday, we talked about this student in Washington State. She's in the Highline Public School District in Washington State. And this is now the third time that she has been singled out, really, for her beliefs in this school district. And we've had to fight for this young Christian girl since she was in second grade. She's in sixth grade now. We fought for her in second grade when she was subjected to these authoritarian searches of her backpack every single day to make sure she wasn't bringing in contraband. What was that contraband? Bible verses on a piece of paper, gospel tracts. Singling out a second grader, imagine that for something that is guaranteed by the First Amendment of the United States. And then she was told she can't say Jesus at school just earlier in this school year. And then finally, she was forced to attend an assembly. It was called an inclusion assembly, but it wasn't just an inclusion assembly. And when she said, hey, some of this makes me very uncomfortable, one teacher said, okay, yeah, you don't have to attend. I guarantee you if they had a Trump rally in a school, which I don't think they would in Washington State, and students said, this makes me uncomfortable, they'd probably be able to opt out. But instead, she said, hey, some of this makes me uncomfortable. Can I not be in here? She left, was able to leave from one teacher, and then another teacher forced her back in and said, you don't have a choice. And this girl was forced to remain in there as she wept, thinking that she was going to get in trouble or she'd be in trouble, or just knowing that she was being forced to violate her beliefs by attending. We're on that. We're going to talk about it more tomorrow. We'll have Christy Campagnone join us. She has been helping this family since the girl was in second grade. So she'll be able to give even more context. She knows this family very well at this point. And we are so grateful that we can help this family and this brave girl for standing up for what she believes in since she's in second grade. I mean, just the fact of that, the school district's trying to crush her in many ways of saying, hey, don't stand up for what you believe. Don't talk to your friends about your beliefs. But she is brave enough and courageous enough to say, no, I know what's right. I'm going to continue to do this. We are so grateful that we can stand alongside this family, but we can't do it without you, the ACLJ members and champions. If you're a champion, you have a set it and forget it donation that you know every month you want a certain amount of money to go to the ACLJ to continue fighting for girls like this. and you can go to aclj.org/champions, and you can be one of those champions that's standing alongside this middle school girl who is extremely courageous. She is the hero of this story. She knows that she can stand up for her faith, and she also knows that an organization like the ACLJ has her back. And what does that mean? It doesn't just mean the people here talking on air or in the studio over there. It means the attorneys. It also means you, ACLJ champions or one-time donors to ACLJ.org. You're standing with her. You are the backstop holding her up as she is courageous in what is extremely difficult years for a young girl, middle school. Everyone talks about how difficult middle school is. It's almost a joke that you survived middle school, right? Now imagine that it's not just all the social issues with your peers and the disagreements and

0: more mature and learning about life, and you're not a little kid anymore. But also you have this administration coming after you nonstop. So we're standing up for her. They have until the 25th of this month, June 25th, to respond to the very forceful letter that was sent to them that includes things like, hey, three strikes and you're out, folks. This is the third time you've come after this girl. So stand with her and support the ACLJ at ACLJ.org. I want to get to a phone call here in this segment. I'm going to keep coming through this as we go. Let's go to first Jim from Maryland on line four. Jim, you're on Seculo.
1: Hey, good afternoon. It's good to hear you guys. I was elated when I turned on your show and heard about the fraud indictments. But like every other American, what I think we're really waiting for is to hear about the indictments of our traitorous and criminal politicians that we the people elected and put in office. People like Ilhan Omar, Ocasio-Cortez, they've all been shown to have earned all this kind of money on a salary of, what, $150,000 a year? I think the American people are waiting. They're elated at what you uncovered, what was uncovered by the DOJ. But when are these politicians going to start facing justice?
0: Yeah, Jim, I know there's a lot of chatter around Ilhan Omar and the net worth that seemed to grow very quickly. And then they tried to say, no, that didn't really happen. It was a mistake, an accounting error where all of a sudden we had a net worth of $30 million. Honestly, it's up to the Department of Justice to look at things when there is evidence of a crime and go through the natural and proper process. And I think that's also the key here, is that you don't want indictments that are not sound, that won't go anywhere, and then it disheartens the people anymore. You want the rule of law to stand. You want it to continue and be done the proper way. But it's also, it is disheartening when you see things like grand jury subpoenas that were issued surrounding Governor Walz of Minnesota, right? Former VP candidate. Can you remember that? Or have you already forgotten about him? But a judge blocked DOJ subpoenas, saying they were blatantly unlawful. They were political retribution for his refusal to assist the immigration crackdown. I assume that these will be appealed to some degree, but it's interesting when we know what we've seen thus far is that there are whistleblowers saying they knew about the fraud in Minnesota and would ignore it. So the DOJ is trying to uncover corruption and fraud of elected officials, but it's tough. It's a tough climate. Some judges get political. Some indictments get political. And a purely political indictment is not good either. So if it's just done for that reason, not good. If the judge is just saying it is that, that's not good either. It's a tough place to be right now, Jim. I understand your concern. I understand a lot of Americans' concern that get disheartened when they think they see rampant corruption. I mean, we're even hearing about Senator Gallego right now using campaign cash to pay his mother-in-law as a babysitter and using campaign cash to go to Disney. That doesn't sit right with the American people. So hopefully the DOJ will look into all these things. We'll be back with more Seculo after this break, but support the work of the ACLJ at ACLJ.org or become a champion today.
2: With SRN News, I'm Keith Peters in Washington. The Senate for the first time has approved a war powers resolution to block U.S. military action against Iran. Tuesday's vote comes as lawmakers warily watch President Donald Trump's efforts to resolve the conflict. It was the 10th time the Senate had tried to advance a war powers resolution, but a growing number of Republican lawmakers in both the House and Senate have expressed their concerns over both the war and the deal Mr. Trump struck with Iran to end it. Meanwhile, the U.S. and Iran disputed whether Tehran had agreed to allow U.N. inspections of its nuclear sites. As officials negotiated how to permanently end the war in Iran, a separate plan emerged Tuesday to break the shipping bottleneck through the Strait of Hormuz. On Wall Street, the Dow down by 45 points. More details at SRN News.
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3: Tonight, expect partly cloudy skies with warm and humid conditions with a low of 81. Tomorrow, there may be a thundershower in one or two spots during the morning. Otherwise, anticipate humidity with intervals of clouds and sunshine, reaching a high of 93. Tomorrow night will be partly cloudy with a low of 79. Moving on to Thursday, it will be partly sunny with a chance of a thunderstorm in the afternoon and a high of 95. That's your AccuWeather forecast. I'm meteorologist Jason Caterina for AM 860, The Answer.
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5: 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This is Seculo.
6: Welcome to Seculo's second half hour. We're talking about this breaking news item from the DOJ indicting 455 individuals in a $6.5 billion healthcare fraud scheme. And it wasn't just one. It was across 41 states. This wasn't one giant conspiracy of 455 people. It's a lot of different things that all came together at once. But I want to go to Larry from California on line five. He picked up on something I said earlier, and I think he disagrees with me. So I wanted to give him some time here at the beginning of the second half hour of the show to go over that. So, Larry, you're on Seculo.
7: Hi, how are you doing?
6: Doing well.
7: Great, great. I just wanted to go over something here that you said. Not necessarily a disagreement,
6: sure,
7: but possibly a twisting. I don't even know if it's a twisting or maybe just like not understanding, but I'm going to go back to the Obamacare.
6: Sure.
7: And usually I'd like to have this, and you sound like you're very well versed in history, because usually I don't have discussions with people unless they're educated in history.
6: I appreciate that.
7: So usually I don't go here. I listen and I sit back. You are familiar with Romney Care, right?
6: Sure.
7: In Massachusetts. It was everybody taught it that as the best thing. It was a role model, correct? It was a role model for the country. You recall that, right?
6: Absolutely. Yeah, I know Romney Care. I know the whole history there. The individual mandate was actually first thought up by Heritage Foundation.
7: Let me finish though.
6: Yeah, go for it.
7: Let me finish. What the Obama administration did, do you know the person that crafted Romney Care? That's who Obama brought in. Going against some of the Democrats, that he brought that in and said, but this is going to work for the whole country.
6: Right.
7: Okay. So am I right? So what he did is when he was implementing that, remember, there were Democrats that didn't really like that, but they went with it. And he said this was the best thing, even though a Republican came up with it.
6: So Larry, let me hop in right there. I'm not disagreeing with the history of that. And if you've watched this show, I mean, we were very vocal during it. We did point to the comparisons of Romney Care. Now, the difference is that is on a state level. A lot less people to put onto a system to try to scale that to the U.S. That was one of the big criticisms, that on a state level, that's one thing. On a national level, completely different. Here's what I said earlier, though, and I want to point this out, and this tracks with what we said, I mean, over 10 years ago now, well over 10 years ago, during the Obama years. If you paid attention to this broadcast, I was executive producer on this broadcast then. I wasn't on air, but I was helping craft the content that was being said. So I was a part of that discussion. So I'm very well aware of what was said on this show, is that the main mechanism for getting people on health insurance during the Obamacare, the Affordable Care Act, was not the health care exchanges and subsidies, was not the individual mandate, which was, to your point, the individual mandate originally created by the Heritage Foundation and touted by people like Newt Gingrich. I didn't agree with it even when it was coming from them, but that's a personal opinion. But here's what I, what we said back then and what we said now. The largest amount of people that were brought into healthcare while they touted the millions of people got healthcare under Obamacare was not the individual mandate and was not the healthcare exchanges. It was the expansion of Medicaid. It was changing those numbers upwards of people that could get on government healthcare. Single payer system. It was adding to those roles. We also said that is the most ripe area for fraud. And now that is coming true. And this is not just me saying this. This isn't just trying to tie Obamacare to something. This is when you're looking at studies that came out just last year that show that 6.2 million people were improperly enrolled in these programs. They sometimes had no idea. They sometimes were losing tax credits. This was a big boost for the insurance industry, but not for the American people. And that has been a consistent talking point. I don't care if you're left, right, or center of this broadcast since that discussion. And I know because I was here. So, Larry, I appreciate you calling. And I don't disagree with your history lessons on it. They are factually correct. But what you're missing is that we were saying the same thing then as we're saying now. We'll be right back on Secular with Rick Grinnell.
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6: Welcome back to Seculo. Will Haynes here. I'm joined now by Rick Grinnell. And Rick, I want you to bear with me for a minute because I'm gonna paint a picture for you. And I think I've got something, but you'll be able to tell me if this is a good analysis or not. So I was talking earlier because there was this indictment that was just announced by the Department of Justice, HHS, for $6.5 billion in Medicare and Medicaid fraud, 455 individuals indicted. And I was making the point earlier that this is a big deal. This is something that American people voted for, rooting out fraud. This is a lot of taxpayer money. I think people forget how big $1 billion actually is. We talk in trillions now, but just the fact that this is another indictment, this is good news for the American people. It's sad that they were able to do this, but good news for everyone. I don't care your politics that they are rooting out this fraud. And I was making the point that I went over to the Washington Post website and there was nothing, as I would scroll down as far as I could, nothing about this breaking news story. They held a press conference about it. They only have things like Iran cast doubt on nuclear inspections, Vance said would happen. And they had a trending article that said reflecting pool ducks. So I'm like, well, I got to know about these ducks. That's clearly bigger news than fraud, right? So I went down to the ducks and I found out, and you may not have known this, but it you should, Rick, that a dead duck was seen in the reflecting pool and then two more were found nearby. That's the headline of a Washington Post article. Nothing about the fraud. At the same time this is happening, you have Disney trying to ask the FCC to call The View a bona fide news program, a news station. And I know a lot of people would be like, that's ridiculous. The View isn't a news show. But when we're comparing it to a newspaper, that their headline is a dead duck was seen in the reflecting pool, maybe The View is a bona fide news program. We just don't know what news is anymore.
9: It's trans news.
6: There we go. It's completely different.
9: I mean, shame on Disney for even asking the question of whether or not we should be characterizing The View as news. I mean, just it's common sense. You look, it's like always 4 or 5 against 0.5. It's literally never a real discussion about politics or the news. And it should be. I mean, I don't know what they're afraid of. They always have to stack the deck with all sorts of crazy lefty arguments. And then the one person that they get on there, you know, is beat up and doesn't get nearly as much airtime. But they like it that way because they're afraid of a full on debate. Look, I think when it comes to these problems in the media and really the constant attacks on President Trump and him trying to fix whether it's the Kennedy Center, which I know well, or the reflecting pools or the fraud that's existing in our federal budget, all of the problems that Washington, D.C. has, there's a whole crowd there. And I wouldn't just say that it's Democrats. It's a lot of Republicans, too. They like to have the problems exist because it gives them power. It's a power play, right? If they are the center of thinking about the solutions rather than the solutions being implemented and the problem going away, then their power decreases. And so politicians in Washington, D.C. want the problem to exist because it gives them authority and power. And they're the center of activity of people coming to them asking for money or partial solutions. But I think the biggest issue that we have in Washington, D.C. is a bunch of people who don't want to fix problems because then if the problem goes away, they lose their power.
6: Well, and I think what is frustrating as an observer, as someone that does this broadcast, that talks about these things too, is that we like to see results. That's why this excited me this morning. Seeing this big announcement of another fraud indictment. This is on the heels of other very large takedowns of fraud schemes. You've seen what the federal government forced the hand of California to admit there was a fraud problem and go after it. The stuff in Minnesota exposing it, where at first, oh, it's just some weirdo YouTuber doing this. And then, oh, no, this is a really big deal. These things excite me. Problem solving excites me. That's because the ACLJ is, as you like to say, is about results, not about just talking into the ether. And that's even where we just had a caller before you got on. I feel like we get trapped in this binary choice of left or right, red or blue so often that I was talking about how that some of my frustration is we see how easy fraud became as a result of Obamacare and the Medicaid expansion was really what got the numbers of insured. It wasn't the exchanges. It wasn't the individual mandate. And it was if the caller was trying to get me in a gotcha, like, well, that was modeled after Romney Care and all this stuff. And I'm like, if you've watched this show, you'd know that we were consistent back then as we are now. That is not a gotcha. I understand the history of Romney Care, the difference between a state and federal government, all of these things. But I feel like we've lost our ability to look for nuance and we only want yes or no based off of a political side. And that's the most scary thing about all of this. I talk about the media a lot, not as I like to just hit on the New York Times or Washington Post, but really that we are losing something as a country when we can't have real reporting or real nuance that is given to people.
9: Yeah, look, I think the theme is that common sense is gone, and that's not a partisan statement. That's just common sense is gone. For instance, you look at the two states that have the most fraud right now. It's Minnesota and California, and the governors of both of those states are big, loud personalities who go unchecked. Because the fact is the attorney generals in both of those states are not holding the governors to account. The attorney general in California was appointed by Gavin Newsom to fill a seat, and that is his buddy. And so there's no investigations going on of the California budget. And then you look at Minnesota, And you have a very far left radical attorney general who thinks that the lefty governor is not going far enough. So it's a recipe for disaster. Common sense is gone. And I think that the American public and voters in both states need to say, look, we need to have a check and a balance on the system. Let's vote for that.
6: Rick, before we go, I did want to get your thoughts on where things are with the negotiations with Iran. Obviously, because it's still a negotiation, you're going to see conflicting statements by both sides. They haven't signed a final deal. The media's loving to point out these differences. That's their favorite story angle here, is that, oh, they're both sides that are in a negotiation are saying something different because they haven't agreed to final terms yet. As if that's, you know, breaking news, water is wet, you know, kind of thing. But what are your thoughts on where we are at this stage, how the vice president's doing, as well as the Secretary of State headed to the Gulf this week also for meetings?
9: Look, I think it's really important to remember that the media is a business, and they thrive on clicks and crises. When things are going well, they don't want to print a story that says everything is going well and we're solving problems. Nobody clicks on that story. And so it's just not something that they want to do. So I would ignore the media right now during this Iran negotiation period. What I'm encouraged by is the polling around this, is that people in America are so tired of war, they want solutions. And this seems like a good common sense solution. We got to hold Iran to account. It's verify all the way through. It's you know, not going to be easy, but it never is. And we need to make sure that we're pressuring the Iranians to comply, and that the agreement has a framework that shows them how to comply or face consequences.
6: Rick, thank you, as always, for joining us. We'll talk to you again later in the week, but we appreciate everything you bring to the table when you join us on this broadcast. Folks, as I mentioned earlier in the broadcast, we talk on here about things of the day. We talk about constitutional issues and legal issues and political issues that face Americans, and we give our perspective on it. We give analysis on it. We try to be honest as you will see on anything about what's going on, whether that takes nuance. We are not afraid to call out people on our ideological side of the aisle, if you will, the conservatives, as well as people on the other side. We will just tell you our analysis, and expert analysis at that. But we also fight very, very hard for everyday Americans, bringing them one of the best law teams in the country, I'd say the world, because we fought globally, as we have global offices. We've had fights at the International Criminal Court in The Hague, all the way down to local cases in state jurisdictions. The ACLJ will fight for those that may feel like they have no one holding them up, supporting them, have got their back. We do. But it's not just us. When the ACLJ stands with someone that is having their rights violated, it's every single one of you that donates to this organization, because they're not paying a dime for that legal services. We are providing it free of cost. Go to ACLJ.org.
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6: Welcome back to Seculo. Final segment of the broadcast. I'm going to get right to your phone calls. I've got two lines open if you want to try to join us. 1-800-684-3110. But I've got some great calls I'm about to jump into. But I wanted to give a little bit more information, as we've covered a lot today, about even what I was saying about the Obamacare fraud situation. This is not including all the medical device payments, all this other billing and things that have been able to just go rampant during all this fraud that we're uncovering, but that I argue was enabled by the expansion of Medicaid under Obamacare. But this is just from June 2nd of this year. That is 21 days ago, right? This is in the Wall Street Journal, and it's talking about this study from Paragon Health Institute, which is a think tank about health issues. It says that Paragon estimates that at least 6.2 million this year are improperly enrolled in heavily subsidized Obamacare plans. That's little changed from last year, so about the same amount, and roughly 25% of all signups. 25% of all signups are improperly enrolled. A quarter. 6.2. And that's the same as last year. Taxpayers will fund up to $25 billion in improper subsidy payments this year because enrollees or insurance agents misstated income to qualify for bigger subsidies, etc. There's a lot more to go into this, but the whole program was ripe for fraud. And so it's not just the subsidies that the American people are paying. It's the fraud we're paying as well, plus how much more healthcare costs now. It has risen dramatically. You couldn't keep your doctor. So many people exited the field because it was absurd. So when I say that a lot of this fraud, all these indictments are tied to Obamacare, that's not me making a political statement against anything Barack Obama did, as I think the caller was trying to pull out. It's just saying that we called it like that back then, that this is going to be ripe for fraud. And it's one of those, like, I don't want to say I told you so on this because it's not good for anyone. There's not a single person that benefits in this country from this, except for fraudsters. But hopefully now not even they are benefiting because they are going to prison. All right, let's go back to the phones. We got Joe in California on line two. Joe, you're on Seculo.
13: Hey, good morning. Thank you for taking my call. It's the first time I've called into your show, but I've listened for quite a while, and I enjoy it. My question is, and I don't want to seem racist or any kind of prejudice, but with the World Cup here, and it's great, there's a lot of foreign people here that have discovered a lot of things about the U.S. Ranch, you know, Chick-fil-A right. Sandwiches.
6: Oh, it's one of my favorite things, seeing how much people are celebrating the non-New York, Los Angeles, Miami, Disney, Las Vegas America. Like, that's what I think the world thinks America is, but the real America, they're loving it. So keep going, though.
13: Oh, yeah. I mean, it's great. And they're probably finding the same frustrations we are that Chick-fil-A is not open on Sunday. You know, hot day after church, you want a chicken sandwich with some waffle fries and a large refreshing lemonade, and you can't get it.
6: Right.
13: So I'm sure they're finding that frustration.
6: Sure.
13: But my question is, with this $6+ billion fraud scheme that was reported, I live in California, Central California. We own a real estate and construction company, and we come across a lot of foreign people that are doing great and doing well, the business owners.
6: Sure.
13: We come across a lot that you're wondering, how can you afford this on a dentist salary? And a lot of what we see, I know, is fraud. California is filled with fraud. Fires, flooding, they wanted to give them two proposals, one for FEMA, and then one for the cost of what the construction would really be. So I know there's fraud everywhere. But with this new discovery, has anybody ever thought of checking to see how many foreign entities are of that 400 plus that were found
6: sure.
13: indicted.
6: Hey, Joe, I'm going to jump in here and because I want to get to a couple other calls. But I think, one, you're looking at 455 across 57 different federal court districts involving 46 state Medicaid fraud control units. So that's basically the whole country. I don't think here, and as I said earlier, this isn't a one conspiracy. This is just they were able to unleash all this at one time. I don't think there's a through line on any sort of like immigrant group, as I think is what you're asking. I actually think it's a little bit of a disservice that the what we saw coming from Minnesota, that it was only focused on the Somali community. Obviously, there was an issue there within the Somali immigrant community where they had found the daycare system was able to easily access these funds. And it also made it an easy talking point from the left of saying you're just as xenophobic because you're going after all Somalis. I think that does a disservice to what the DOJ is doing here, because I think it is so widespread that it is equal opportunity fraud. It is not just one community or such that has decided this is the way to do it. So I think it's also we need to be careful about that, not falling into that trap of thinking, oh, if it was happening in Minnesota, this fraud everywhere is just one immigrant community. In reality, I think it is so heavily exploited by so many different people from all sorts of backgrounds. A lot of them that are just Americans that were born here. That's how bad this is. And that's why it's got to be rooted out at every level. But thank you for your call, Joe. And maybe one day we'll be able to get some Chick-fil-A sandwiches and some Polynesian sauce on Sunday. Let's go ahead and go to Triz from D.C. You're on Seculo.
14: Hi. Hi, everybody. How are you?
6: We're doing well.
14: Listen, you know what? I'm a senior. But I want you to know I worked 43 years. I was a workhorse. And I want people to understand your one accident or one diagnosis from your life being turned upside down. It is unbelievable that you're talking about this morning. I told the young lady that took the call, I am a victim. I am a victim of what you're talking about. And I know there's many more seniors. You would not believe the doctors that said I've been in their office. I haven't. These doctors put notes, different things in your notes, your medical notes, and then they tell you something verbally. Do you not know I have $3,000 in counting coming out of my Social Security disability check? I asked for the ledger from Medicaid. Oh, my God. There are doctors on there I don't know nothing about. All they have to do is send it to Medicare, but somebody inside is doing something. Do you understand me?
6: I hear you. We've only got a minute left, but you know what's unfortunate is that you're not the only one. Is that I feel like you're going to be more of the pattern the more they dig into this, is that people are just exploiting people that worked hard your entire life. And that's where I say you can't even get to the policy portion of this. Sherry, I couldn't get to you, but you're saying, well, spending cuts really harm America's seniors. I don't think so, because you have to root out the fraud and then actually pay for the people like Triz that worked hard to get that Medicare benefit. Yeah. It would cost a lot less money if you're not paying all these fraudulent things. Root it out, get back to the basis, then have your policy fights. But we can't even get there right now because of how much is being stolen from you, me, and people like Triz that called from D.C. Thank you so much for calling. Folks, I'm sorry I couldn't get to every call today, but I appreciate you calling in today. We'll be back tomorrow with more on Seculo. 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
16: With SRN News, I'm Keith Peters in Washington. Iran's foreign ministry says no visit has been scheduled for UN inspectors to visit Iran's bombed nuclear site.
17: The sites in question are those earlier bombed by the U.S. at a news conference in Tehran. Baghaei's remarks appear to cut against those made by U.S. Vice President J.D. Vance, who said negotiations in Switzerland won an agreement for the IAEA to visit Iranian sites. The IAEA has been in and out of Iran since Israel's 12-day war against Iran in 2025, but has not been granted access to the bombed enrichment sites targeted by America in that war. I'm Charles Deletesma.
16: The Senate, for the first time, has approved a war powers resolution to block U.S. military action against Iran. Tuesday's vote comes as lawmakers warily watch President Trump's efforts to resolve the conflict. It was the 10th time the Senate has tried to advance a war powers resolution. Today's show host Savannah Guthrie reacts to reports of her mom Nancy's possible death.
18: We love our mom and we'll never stop looking for her. Never.
19: Guthrie says the reward still stands.
18: We need your help. We're begging for your help.
19: The emotional plea came during the Today Show on NBC Tuesday, a day after news organizations said a ransom note months ago had indicated Nancy was dead.
18: We are in agony. We cannot be at peace.
19: The 84-year-old was reported missing from her Arizona home on February 1st. Authorities believe she was taken against her will. A masked man was seen on video outside her door. So far, DNA has been inconclusive. I'm Julie Walker.
16: On Wall Street, the Dow down by 45 points. The NASDAQ plunged 579. The S&P 500 lower by 107 points. This is SRN News. A new ranking of countries where religious persecution is severe, correspondent Michael Harrington reports.
20: When it comes to government restrictions on faith, the Pew Research Center puts Afghanistan number one. Ever since the Taliban took control when the U.S. military pulled out, persecution, especially of Christians, has gone through the roof. In fact, most of the names on the worst list are majority Muslim nations, in particular those in the Middle East. Other chief offenders include China, Russia, Indonesia, and Vietnam. Michael Harrington reporting.
16: The new president of the Southern Baptist Convention is concerned about efforts by some to move America's largest Protestant denomination in a more liberal direction. Willie Rice, who is senior pastor of Calvary Church in Clearwater, Florida, has warned about SBC leadership moving to the left on issues ranging from race to gender to immigration. This is SRN News. Here's the Wall Street Business Report.
21: A deadly Tesla crash now under investigation by the government.
22: The National Highway Traffic Safety Administration is investigating after a Tesla Model 3 vehicle using an automated driving feature slammed into a Texas home at high speed, killing a 76-year-old woman inside the house. It is a significant probe since it involves technology that Elon Musk considers key to Tesla's future.
21: That is Rich Thomason reporting. The administration providing a generous loan plan to speed the development of 10 large nuclear reactors to meet the skyrocketing power demands for those massive data centers. Energy Secretary Chris Wright announced a $17.5 billion worth of loans today. A sell-off in big tech companies started in Asia and spread to the U.S. markets, bringing down stock values. At the closing bell, the high-tech NASDAQ was off 579 points. For the Wall Street Business Report, I'm Bob Agnew.
16: More details at srnnews.com.
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3: Tonight, expect partly cloudy skies with warm and humid conditions and a low of 81. Tomorrow will bring a chance of a thunder shower in a few areas during the morning, followed by humid weather with a mix of clouds and sunshine and a high of 93. Tomorrow night will be partly cloudy with a low of 79. That's your AccuWeather forecast. I'm meteorologist Jason Caterina for AM 860. The Answer.
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25: 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We will check in with our Salem News Channel host, stationed at Times Square in New York City, asking people, Americans and foreigners, how they feel about America as our country approaches its 250th birthday. We're going to talk to Victor Davis Hanson about the Iran Memorandum of Understanding, the California governor race, and the Los Angeles mayor race. Trump is vigorously defending the still-being-negotiated Iran deal. HHS Secretary Kennedy says he's uncovered, wait for it, $6.5 billion in health care fraud, the largest amount ever in a single health care fraud operation. Maine Senator Susan Collins says she remains a strong supporter of Israel in contrast to her opponent and the many Democrats. Border czar Tom Homan says Democrats who call for ICE to be abolished have, and I'm quoting him, lost their minds. California Representative Ro Khanna says Elon Musk is responsible for the death of 4.5 million children because of USAID cuts. Musk called Khanna a liar and is threatening to sue him for defamation. Are we having fun yet? 888-971-SAGE, 888-971-7243 is a number. I want to start here. Remember when Joy Behar was explaining why she's a Democrat, why she's not a Republican, number 11?
30: Mm-hmm. I don't mind a Republican on the city level because it needs a little discipline. But on the national level, I want somebody with a good heart.
31: Mm-hmm.
30: And those are more in the Democratic Party, in my opinion. They care about the poor. They help people. The Republican Party is much more about saving taxes for rich people. So I'm not a Republican.
25: Okay. So she's not a Republican because Republicans are more compassionate. They care more about the poor. I've told you before. We talked about this before. I won't bore you with this. But it's been studied. And conservatives are far more generous with their time, with their money, than our liberals. It isn't even close. Primarily because conservatives are more religious. Religious people give far more money and donate far more time than do non-religious people. Religious Democrats, by the way, give just as much as do conservatives. There's just far fewer religious Democrats. So it's not even close. John C. Reilly is an actor. He's a guy that played Dr. Jerry Buss in that pretty entertaining series about the Lakers. Here's what he said about right-wingers, number 10.
32: You know, if you stand up for human rights, why is that a right or a left thing? Why aren't people on the right wing concerned about human rights? They're human too. This whole thing that like kind of has come into vogue of like empathy trap, you know, empathy
30: that?
32: Trap. You know, like that's what Elon Musk says, like empathy is like, don't be empathy trap.
30: Yes.
32: You know, stick to your agenda and what's best for you. Don't start feeling bad for so-and-so. They're on their own thing. Look out for number one. Like, it's like, wait a minute. Empathy is not a trap. Empathy is a superpower.
30: That's right.
32: That's what makes human beings exceptional, our ability to like look outside of ourselves. We're not an alligator trying to just get the next fish. You know, we're human beings. We can relate to something that's not us. That, you know, like that's a superpower. Like, and it's also the cornerstone of civilization. The fact that we stay at the red light and don't just zoom out because we want to get through the life faster, Because what will happen? Well, we might smash into someone. Well, you don't know that person. Yeah, but I still don't want to smash into them. You know, like, those are the building blocks of civilization. That's the agreement
4: that we treat.
32: I mean, it's very Catholic, too. Do unto others, you know. Treat your brother as you would treat yourself, you know, like.
4: And to your point about the
32: right-wing. It's crazy that we have to argue for these things.
6: That's enough. We're getting a headache. Does he have any friends who are conservative? Does he know any? Have you run this idea by anybody who's conservative? And they will tell you. If your definition of empathy is charity for the poor, it isn't even close. Who's more empathetic? What Elon Musk was talking about when he talked about an empathy trap is that often government programs, things that are done with the best of intentions, end up hurting the very people that they propose to help. There's a wonderful book called The Tragedy of American Compassion, written about 25 years ago by a guy named Marvin Olasky. He talks about how during the Great Depression, there were all these programs that FDR was starting, and many people weren't taking them, either because of pride or because they just didn't want to do it or because they figured out other ways. And he looked at the families that took the welfare, government welfare, versus those that didn't, even though they were similarly situated and they were entitled to it. And you know where I'm going with this. The ones that didn't take the government welfare were better off. Years ago, article in the LA Times, poor people on welfare were asked, is welfare a stepping stone towards independence, or is it a crutch that causes dependency? More people on welfare, poor people on welfare, called it a crutch that called it dependency, that caused dependency, rather than those that said it was a step towards independence. So these are people on welfare telling you it's a trap. There is a Catholic priest who's head of something called the Acton Institute, which is a think tank in Michigan. His name is Father Robert Serico. He's often talked about why his organization does not take government welfare, how it alters the fundamental mission, and how government welfare, no questions asked welfare, simply makes people worse off, not better off. Number 12.
7: We've been having a series of conversations about the response to the coronavirus, the economic dimensions of it, and the religious and theological dimensions of it. One question that we've been asked by a lot of people is whether the Acton Institute is going to be applying for the Small Business Administration loans, the Paycheck Protection Program. And I just want to make a statement about that. We are, in fact, not going to be applying for it. There was never even a very big discussion. From the beginning of the Acton Institute, we have in our founding documents, and of course in our culture and in our philosophy, a rejection of any government support. It's our firm conviction that private organizations should be supported by private philanthropy, by private individuals and foundations. Let me explain a bit why, because this is a very unusual situation that we're in, because part of the economic difficulty that many people are undergoing right now is the result of government policies itself. So it's imperative that we have a very broad view of what is happening economically. You know, if we had a really free society where there was minimal regulation, minimal taxation, we would be facing this crisis in a very different way. And I think the ultimate impact of it would be shorter in duration. But the kind of response that we have had has really raised a number of unique questions, certainly in the lifetime of the Acton Institute and in my own personal lifetime. In order to alleviate the effects of the pandemic and all of the interventions of the government in this regard, there has been made an offer on the part of the government to loan money to nonprofit organizations, including churches. And I want to consider what this could mean on a variety of levels. What is pertinent here and what is of great concern to me is the way in which government money can cause a mission shift or a mission drift. You know, any of us who have run organizations know that there's always a tug in one direction or another away from our core mission. And by receiving support from entities outside of our own support base, those who share our philosophy or our religion to begin with, there is the distinct possibility of a kind of government intervention that could shift our focus into a different direction than the mission to with which we began our endeavors. We have decided not to take government support in any form for several reasons. One is, as I say, the philosophical commitment that we began the Institute with, our attitude about private funding. Now, subsidiarity says that needs are best met at the most local level, but there are exceptions. There are times when government can come in a temporary and as an auxiliary or a helpful way to get people or communities or even, I suppose, businesses through a particular crisis. We still say no to that because I'm very concerned that the government itself, while there are great promises in the fact sheet sent out by the Small Business Administration that there will be no intervention.
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6: 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I am Larry Elder. We are Salem News Channel. We're going to talk about Trump's defense of the Iran Memorandum of Understanding, which is still being negotiated. But first, in just a few short weeks, our great nation will be celebrating 250 years of independence. Right now, our SNC anchor, Haley Carrero, is in Times Square interviewing various Americans and non-Americans about what America means to them. Here's Haley.
12: We're in Times Square, one of the most recognizable places in America, talking with people across the country and around the globe. As the nation marks 250 years of independence, we're finding out what being American means to them.
13: All the freedoms we get, it's the best country ever, literally. We get so much to do.
14: We're free to choose what and where we go, and it's just a great country.
15: It's a great country, friendly people. You know, it is. It's probably the greatest place on earth, really.
17: We're independent. And do our own thing and have a great president.
12: Is there anything about America that you wish your country did?
18: Good question. Maybe the approach to capitalism. I think America is, and that's where America is probably the best at. If you're hardworking, if you have an idea what you want to do, I think no country in the world allows you to become what you want to be.
14: So used to the electronics and all that. And I just hope we get back, you know, to like the little country settings. It's all about family and freedom.
12: We're celebrating America here in Times Square today, and Joe Piscopo is here to tell us what he loves the most about America.
19: Well, I'm so proud to be here. Hi, Haley. Thank you so much. And everybody at Salem. So we're broadcasting live at AM 970 The Answer. My morning show, we just did like 4 hours live because this is the crossroads of America in Times Square, New York. But you know what? This country is the greatest country on planet Earth. And I know because my grandparents came from Italy. They came to America. They learned the language. They learned the laws. They learned everything about America. They didn't come with an Italian flag. As much as I love Italy, and I love Italy, they came with an American flag. They admired the Statue of Liberty. And now we're right here in New York, New York. How proud my grandparents would be. How proud my parents would be. But I'm proud to be with all my heritage in the Italian-American community. First and foremost, I'm an American, and I think people are starting to realize how beautiful this country really is. The mission is just be proud to be an American because there's no better place in the world.
12: As the country celebrates this historic milestone, many are looking ahead with optimism to the next chapter in the American story. In Times Square, I'm Haley Carreo. Larry, back to you.
6: Thanks, Haley. Americans, this is just a wonderful country. I just can't believe all the different things you guys have. The former CEO of NPR, named Ken Stern, became apparent to him that at NPR, he's no longer there, they were becoming increasingly biased against Republicans, against conservatives. So he wrote a book. He decided to leave his neighborhood and engage in Republicans where they live and work, traveled for a whole year around the country. Sat in a pit row at NASCAR, hung out at Tea Party meetings, sat in on Steve Bannon's radio show, And he said, quote, I found an America far different from the one depicted in the press. He mentioned how Obama said people in the Midwest clings to gun and religion, and how Hillary referred to basket of deplorables. So he spent Sundays in evangelical churches, hung out with 15,000 evangelical youth in Urbana. Wasn't sure what to expect. But I didn't expect the intense discussion of equity, refugees, how to help them, not how to keep them out, but that's what I got. Met dozens of people dedicating their lives to the mission, spreading the good news of Jesus, and doing so through a life of charity and compassion for others. Staffing remote hospitals, building homes for the homeless. In one case, flying a powered parachute over miles of uninhabited jungle in western Congo to bring a little bit of entertainment, education, and relief to some of the remotest villages you can imagine. It was all inspiring. Earlier this year, he wrote, this is in 2017, I drove west from Houston to Gonzales, Texas, to try my hand at pig hunting. First time with a gun.

0: With SRN News, I'm Keith Peters in Washington. The Justice Department has announced criminal charges against 455 people as part of a two-week health care fraud crackdown that officials say involved more than $6.5 billion in false claims submitted to insurers. Among those charged is a nurse practitioner accused in Texas of billing Medicare for medically unnecessary wound care procedures and using the proceeds for fancy jewelry and luxury cars. The Trump administration is providing $17.5 billion to speed the development of 10 new large nuclear reactors to meet the skyrocketing power demand from massive data centers. On Wall Street, a rough day as the Dow was down by 45 points. The Nasdaq dropped 575. More details at SRN News.
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